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Continuing myself, Ewan here behind the mic. Don't forget, it has been Mental Health Week right around the country, and it's a really massive week. It's just that reminder that we so often need to, hey, have those bigger, ask those bigger questions, have those bigger conversations. They might be uncomfortable, but it's for the greater good to help support those with mental health in your life who might be putting on a brave face or might be genuinely struggling and wanting to have that conversation. 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

0: Well, it's a perfect message for what is Mental Health Week right around the country by Michael Smith. Christian music, his track Don't Give Up, playing for you in 2 minutes. 100% Christian music, in fact, after this break.
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5: You know those people who are fake happy? 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Jesus described it when he said, "In this world, you will have trouble." 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Christians don't go around with a fake smile pretending everything is fine when it isn't. 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

of the awesome opportunities you have to inspire people this Christmas period. I know we're in October, but hear me out, is Operation Christmas Child. 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Such an awesome, significant moment you can be a part of with Operation Christmas Child. And for more details on how you can fill up a shoebox worth of goodies for someone and give that gift of Christmas to someone, simply go to the website 963.com.au.

0: Horace Frank, You're Always Better on your 96.3 with Daniel Hagan continuing Christian music. He calls this his prodigal son, not just moment, but song, called Feels Like Coming Home. Talking more about it, in fact, playing it in 2 minutes on your 96.3.
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13: I was once walking in a city in the USA when I realised I'd ended up in a pretty suspicious neighbourhood. On a corner at one intersection, there was a drug deal going down. On the opposite corner, I think there was someone being mugged, and there were groups of guys just lounging against the walls, eyeing me off. I turned around and walked right back the way I'd come. I can tell you that I felt the fear. There's many ways to feel the fear. It can be in your own home, even just in your own mind. 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The Bible tells us that the spirit that we received is not a spirit that makes us slaves again to fear. The spirit that we have makes us children of God. And with that spirit we say, Father, dear Father. That's the reality you must walk in. And when you do that, fear can have no hold over you.
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Here, where we broadcast the heart of Geelong, across the Bay in Melbourne, interstate through the 96.3 app, the local and the relative headlines for you. Coming up, the 12 o'clock news bulletin. I never

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1: In this bulletin, a tech company withdraws plans to list on the ASX and speculation over the future of Queensland's coal industry. With more, I'm Naomi Millam. An AI company's plans for the second biggest share market float in Australian history has been pulled. Clinton Maynard reports.
2: Firmus Technology is establishing huge data centres across the world and had been planning an IPO this month worth as much as $44 billion. It would have been the second biggest float in our history, only behind Telstra. However, over the past 48 hours, it's emerged investor demand is lower than expected, despite huge contracts in place with global players like OpenAI. In a statement, the company says, having considered recent volatility and prevailing market conditions, the board has determined that the terms in which the offer could proceed wouldn't reflect the strength of the business and long-term outlook. Firmus will now consider alternative public and private options.
1: Queensland's Resources Minister is adamant the state's coal industry is not vulnerable to legal challenges following a landmark High Court ruling. A New South Wales mine lost its legal challenge for an expansion following a ruling that its planning body failed to consider overseas emissions. Queensland Minister Dale Last says legislation is being tightened as we speak.
3: I have a bill before the Parliament right now. We're ahead of the game in this space. We have a bill before Parliament which will be debated before the end of the year, which addresses this lawfare.
1: The ruling in New South Wales follows advice from the International Court of Justice warning support for fossil fuel projects could constitute a wrongful act. More Australians are seeking mental health support earlier rather than waiting until they're really struggling. A Beyond Blue report shows 41% sought help in the past year, up from 37% in 2022. It found most people reached out before their distress was at moderate to high levels. Sea lions and long-nosed fur seals are being trained to respond to certain sounds in order to test their hearing. Lead researcher Christine Erb says scientists from Curtin University have worked alongside the Taronga Conservation Society Australia to investigate what sounds the animals can and cannot hear.
4: They will probably hear these industrial noises over several hundred metres, if not a few kilometres. So, and then we need to see how close are these developments to any sea lion rookeries.
1: The testing will help manage development near populations of the species. A missionary training school in Ghana is equipping hundreds of young men and women to grow the gospel across Africa, which already has more Christians than any other continent. Most students at One Way Africa's Livingston School of Missions are Africans, but some are from the US, Asia and Europe. Director Ray Mensah told Mission Network News he wants to see Africa mobilised.
5: We have to wake up the sleeping giant. We have to tell every pastor, every leader, every Christian Africa, you have a role to play in the Great Commission. And I believe together with the church in the United States, the church in Europe, the church in Asia, the church in the Pacific, I believe that we can do that together. We can reach the nations. We can reach the unreached. It is possible. With God, all things are possible.
1: He believes God will use his missionaries to advance the Great Commission. In NBL action, the Brisbane Bullets have fallen agonisingly short to the Taipans in Cairns, 97 points to 91. And George Russell says he'll be taking a further grid penalty this season, in addition to the one he's been hit with for this weekend's Singapore Grand Prix. The Mercedes driver will start Sunday's race from the back of the grid because he needs to fit a new engine, which takes him beyond his permitted number for the season. That's the latest Vision National News. I'm Naomi Millam.
6: And now across Geelong, Werribee and the Surf Coast, it's the 96.3 four-day forecast.
7: Weather around Geelong today, it is reaching a maximum of 25 degrees with overnight lows of 15 before a top of 21 Saturday. Partly cloudy Sunday, max of 24, and then a top of 16 for your Monday.
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0: 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It's Mental Health Week around the country. Don't forget, and, well, perfect timing for King & Country's track, latest song, What If I Told You, talking about their own mental health journey and particularly the pressure they can put on themselves and the negative self-talk they can often throw at themselves when they make mistakes, when they fall short of perfection, which I think a lot of us might resonate with, unfortunately. And What If I Told You is playing right now at 96.3.
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0: On the night you're falling all to pieces, you can bring your lonely heart to Jesus. 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
0: Peace be what I sought. When neighbours love more neighbours, if I walked with Jesus in these shoes.
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1: Auctions can be pretty exciting, and usually the bidding frenzy stops when the cost has become too high to pay. But every so often, there's an auction where the bidding has risen so high, it's gone beyond all reasonable expectations. Well, that's a bit like the cost God was willing to pay for you and I. It was so much higher than expected. He gave his one and only son so that we could be his. And so, no matter what value your society, your friends, or even your family may put on you, no matter how worthless you may feel, God tells you, I've shown you your real value. Even while you were still a sinner, Christ died for you. Be grateful that you're worth so much to God, that Jesus willingly paid the ultimate price for your life.
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2: 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I really like listening to the sermon. 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

It is Mental Health Week right around the country. And a reminder, we do offer not just Christian music, but also Christians on the other side of the phone with the 96.3 Care Line, an awesome resource for yourself, or more specifically, someone who you might be struggling with and you might struggle to have a conversation and offer resources that might benefit them. Well, hey, look no further sometimes than the 96.3 Care Line. Of course, have Lifeline when things are really serious, but if you just need... you think they just need, or maybe even yourself, a nice encouraging word or some direction, or getting involved in community, it's as easy as calling 5215 9329. I had

fight. I see breaking through, I'm reaching for you in the light of my dawn. I'm hearing your call, I'm feeling your draw. The weeping may come, see breaking through, I'm reaching for you in the light of my dawn. I'm hearing your call, I'm feeling your draw. The weeping may come, but just for the night, the chains will not fall. The morning is here now, the future.

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1: 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It continues with Seth Slater. Perfect song to get us excited for the weekend coming up just after your 9 to 5. We'll pick up the kids later on this afternoon, as well as Tasha Layton in 5 minutes.

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7: There's a specific prayer that I'm always a little scared to pray. 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They had a busy fishing business, but they immediately left what they were doing and followed Jesus. 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Jesus still calls people to follow him. We spend our lives fishing one way or another, but he calls you to fish for things that are better than money and material stuff, instead for people to fill his kingdom. Jesus is still calling. So go and tell someone what he's done for you, and be careful about that prayer.
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96.3 continues 100% Christian music, although I'm getting out of here for another afternoon, another day in the books. Andy joins you just after 1 o'clock in the 1 o'clock news bulletin as well for your Friday, illuminating everything you need to be aware of in minutes on your 96.3. 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
1: In this bulletin, the Coalition raising concerns over mining approvals and Victorian firefighters protesting. With more, I'm Jaden James. The opposition has accused the federal government of paving the way for activists following a landmark High Court ruling. The expansion of the Mount Pleasant mine in the New South Wales Hunter has been blocked after state authorities failed to consider emissions from the coal it exports. The ruling follows advice from the International Court of Justice, warning support for fossil fuel projects could constitute a wrongful act. Shadow Energy Minister Dan Tehan says this opinion will influence future coal and gas approvals.
2: That International Court of Justice decision, which was then backed by the Australian government at the United Nations General Assembly, they will use that as part of their environmental warfare against future projects.
1: Queensland's Resources Minister Dale Last maintains his state's coal industry is not vulnerable to similar legal challenges. The AFP boss is raising concerns about new research showing young people are more likely to seek help from an AI bot than authorities. A study shows 35% of young victims of online sexual exploitation either told no one or turned to an AI chatbot for help. A police station on Sydney's northern beaches has been evacuated after a live hand grenade was dropped off. Officers attached to the bomb disposal unit have seized the item from DY station for further examination. Police say the grenade was found at a deceased state before being brought into the station. Firefighters are rallying outside Victorian Parliament, taking aim at the Emergency Services and Volunteers Fund levy and other cost of living pressures ahead of the bushfire season. Farmer and CFA Grassdale Captain Brad Marston says firefighters are being ignored by the government, leaving them and Victorians at risk.
3: It's just disappointing, you know. We've got 50-odd thousand volunteers. They don't get paid. They're professional firefighters. They do all the training that's required. They take off the time away from their family, time off work, and we just want to be heard by, you know, making Victorians aware it's helping the cause.
1: Mr. Marson also says the Carroll government's promise for an extra 150 trucks isn't nearly enough. Overseas, Germany's Free Evangelical Church is reporting a revival in growth, with conversions, baptisms and church attendance all on the rise. The church has more than 500 congregations and 41,000 members. That's only a tiny fraction of the 19 million Catholics and 17 million other Protestant denominations in Germany. Every year, the Eastern European Mission distributes 2 million Bibles in 33 languages across 37 countries. Currently, it has 4 million requests for Bibles in the heart languages of those seeking them. Many come from Ukraine and its surrounding nations, where refugees have fled from the war. Mission President Dirk Smith says 80% of the Bibles are based on William Tyndale's first English translation, completed 500 years ago. In sport, Pat Cummins insists he's moved on from ball tampering ahead of Australia's first cricket test in South Africa against the Proteas since the scandal. The Australian captain says he has no issues with Usman Khawaja's book that'll address the series. Cummins says he's happy with the current position of the team.
4: See, a long time ago, you know, all the investigations, everything was done back then, answered every question a million times. So, yeah, it was dealt with then. You know, all I can say is, as a group, we've moved on.
1: The Aussies will finalise their 11 at the toss. And Nick Del Santo has stepped down as St Kilda's AFLW coach. Tomorrow's match against Collingwood will be his last in charge. That's the latest Vision National News. I'm Jaden James.
0: And now across Geelong, Werribee and the Surf Coast, it's the 96.3 four-day forecast.
5: Mostly sunny with a late shower and 26 degrees down to 13 degrees overnight with highs of 20 tomorrow. Sunday, a sunny 23 and rain and 20 for Monday.
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6: Just keep in mind that Ewan is back tomorrow afternoon from 5 o'clock. 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
8: Some people think that the Bible has all the answers to everything. Well, it doesn't. Take the story of Job. Here's a man who suffers all kinds of personal disasters, apparently for no reason. Naturally, Job asks, why? And if you read the book of Job right through, you know what? There's no answer there. However, the book ends with God telling Job all he can handle and all he needs to know. What God tells Job is that he, God, is much more powerful and much more loving than anyone could ever imagine. But you know what? We know more than Job did. We know that God has sent his son Jesus into the world and that he has conquered death and suffering forever. And one day soon, when the results of that great victory are fully revealed in this world, we'll have all the answers to every question we've ever asked. And until then, knowing Jesus is enough.
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0: 96.3 with Andy and Mental Health Week concludes tomorrow morning with our top 100 songs of Hope Countdown from 8 o'clock in the morning. But look, having a little bit of a reflection on the week, there's been some great chats on the subject during the breakfast show with Priscilla.
1: When I look at social media, it's not just women coming up and looking at their body image and, you know, these fitness apps and all those sorts of things. 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
2: The liar's whispering again. And lately it's been sounding like the truth. Sowing seeds of doubt up in my head.

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0: 96.3 with the Andy Friday afternoon. And if you're looking for things to do for the weekend, you've got a couple of days to go and check out the Barwon Heads Primary School's Fine Art Exhibition. Now, it's on today until Sunday at the Barwon Heads Arts Council. The good news is admission is absolutely free. They've got fine arts from the local students, including photography. There's mixed media sculptures and paintings. And look, the way they make their money is if you happen to buy some of the art. So go and support the local students.
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9: The Sermon on the Mount is one of history's greatest speeches, and it's been remembered for over 2,000 years. It teaches the golden rule: do to others what you would have them do to you. What a blessing that's been to the world. It describes a good God who sends rain on the just and on the unjust, who causes his sun to rise on the evil and the good. What has that meant to the world? The Sermon on the Mount gives us practical advice not to worry about tomorrow, because each day has enough trouble of its own. It tells us to live just one day at a time. How many people has that helped? It's all about how we should live. The power of this speech isn't in its words, but in the person who spoke them. We are to live in the presence of our Heavenly Father. That's how we are to live.
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Bree outsing the Angels on 96.3 with Andy, just about to get into weekend mode. And look, if you're a bit of a sports fan and you love your cricket, you'll be happy to know that Australia will take on South Africa in Durban in a couple of hours from now. In fact, for the first time since Sandgate. I'm not going to say anything about it. Look, I'm just thinking that I love cricket so much, I'm going to lose a lot of sleep over the next few weeks. The first ball coming up in 4.5 hours. We'll check the latest news next on 96.3.

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1: In this bulletin, the ATO delaying a ban on credit card payments and veterans launching a class action against the federal government. With more, I'm Jaden James. The tax office will delay a ban on credit card payments until the end of the financial year. The ATO announced it would stop accepting these payments after the Reserve Bank scrapped surcharges. The federal government will fund the delay following immense pushback from business groups. Treasurer Jim Chalmers says Labor is listening to the community.
2: This will give them the time to consult more with small business and to get it right. This recognises the really important contribution that small businesses make to our local communities and to our economy more broadly.
1: Around 5% of small businesses used a credit card for tax payments last financial year. Legal action has been launched, alleging the personal and medical information of hundreds of thousands of Australian veterans may have been released to a university. The class action alleges about 300,000 veterans and family members had information shared with the University of South Australia as part of a medicines program. Gordon Legal's Seb O'Mara says participants in the action are concerned.
3: Pretty extensive, the information that's been disclosed, and for many of those whom we've spoken to, they have been unaware until recently that information was being provided.
1: The case will be heard in the Victorian Supreme Court. Federal police have charged a Sydney man with defrauding the NDIS. The 36-year-old was the director of a registered provider and over 4 years allegedly submitted fraudulent invoices worth around $1.8 million for services never provided. The man and his business were banned by the NDIS Commission last year. Overseas, police in the UK have accepted that warrants used in the search of Andrew Mountbatten Windsor's homes at the time of his arrest were unlawful, saying they were issued under the wrong section. Another court hearing will take place next year to determine whether the material uncovered can still be used as evidence. A Christian ministry has found that when it posts actual Bible content on social media, the social interactions with followers is much stronger. Horizons International, which targets Muslim communities in the Middle East and Africa, has observed a greater response to Bible verses in readers' own languages, supported by engaging images. Executive Director Pierre Housney told Mission Network News, God's word engages in a way human words cannot.
4: Pray for the responses among the Muslims around the world in our language group, that their hearts would be opened. And especially I want to encourage people to use this scripture and just post scriptures and post their thoughts about scripture because it's really powerful.
1: He says the internet is where people go to ask questions and find truth and a strategic platform for ministries to use to spread the gospel. In AFL, Rowan Marshall has stepped out in the hoops for the first time since his trade from St Kilda. Eddie Summerfield reports.
5: At a Midas Hen, Geelong's official hardware store, a relieved Rowan Marshall.
6: Yeah, happy to be a Cats player now.
5: The Cats building a big off-season, also signing Toby Green and bomber Jordan Ridley. It was disappointment for Marshall after a trade from St Kilda didn't go through last year. The 30-year-old opting to miss the Saints' best and fairest on Monday.
6: No idea to blow up like it did, to be honest. And yeah, reality is I just didn't feel comfortable at the time.
5: The Ruckman now hungry for success with the Cats.
6: You certainly get envious of the teams in finals at this time of year, but I love my time at the Saints.
1: Rowan Marshall ending that report from Eddie Summerfield. And in cricket, speedster Kagiso Rabada has been ruled out of the Proteas lineup for tonight's first test against Australia. That's the latest Vision National News. I'm Jaden James.
7: And now across Geelong, Werribee and the Surf Coast, it's the 96.3 four-day forecast.
8: Mostly sunny today with a late shower and 26 degrees down to 13 degrees overnight with a high of 20 tomorrow. Sunday, a sunny 23 and rain for Monday with a top of 20.
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1: 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I love the music. It's quite modern, so I can sing along with it. Found that it was just a lifesaver.
0: 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I'm just happy.

6:63 with Andy. And if you're having one of those days and you need a little pick-me-up, we've got a huge countdown coming up over the weekend. I'll tell you all about it after Ethan Beer, Only One That Matters.

0: great sing-along to get you into the weekend, Ethan Beer and Only One That Matters on 96.3 with Andy. Mental Health Week concludes tomorrow with the top 100 songs of hope. 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
1: Some years back, I was out of work for a while. It took a long time to find a job and I felt totally empty and useless, like I had nothing. Maybe you know the feeling. Did you know that in the Bible, there's lots of people who talk to themselves when they're feeling down? And one of the things they say to themselves is, "The Lord is my portion." This means, I have the Lord. The Lord is mine. God gave himself to humanity in the person of Jesus by being born as a baby at Bethlehem. God gave himself to you by pouring his life out for you in Jesus at the cross of Calvary. So, what's your self-talk like? Go on, tell yourself, "The Lord is my portion. He's given himself for me, and today, by accepting him, I have everything I need."
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0: 96.3 with Andy, and can you believe just 76 days to Christmas? I mean, if you walk into Bunnings right now, you'll see the Chrissy decorations ready to be sold. And I'm sure that some people are already planning on putting up the Chrissy tree. Now, you can put a whole lot of love into a shoebox. 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
6: My wife and I once lived in a third floor flat. One night, a burglar climbed up the balconies and came in through an open window. What bothered us the most wasn't what he stole. 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And what about when Jesus seems to be asleep? 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When his friends woke him up, Jesus stood up and said, "Peace, be still." 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But remember, Jesus does care, and at the right time, he'll stand up and say, "Peace, be still."
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96.3 with Andy. Have a great weekend. I'll catch you again on Monday. Don't forget that Ewan is back at 5 o'clock tomorrow afternoon with his brand new show, Everyday People. Make sure you catch it. We'll check the news next here on 96.3.

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1: In this bulletin, the federal government backflips on cuts to disaster funding and a rise in older Aussies using AI. With more, I'm Jaden James. The federal government has announced proposed changes to disaster recovery funding have been scrapped following pushback from the states, particularly Queensland. Mayors in Queensland joined forces earlier this week to sign a letter calling on Canberra to abandon plans to drop the fund to a 50-50 split. Speaking in Logan this morning, Treasurer Jim Chalmers has confirmed that will no longer go ahead.
2: We have decided to retain the 75-25 or the up to 75-25 funding split as it exists right now. We are doing that to provide certainty to councils and others in advance of disaster season here in Queensland.
1: Queensland Premier David Crisafulli has welcomed the government's decision. Latest data on Ageism Awareness Day shows how older Australians are using artificial intelligence. The University of the Sunshine Coast research found the cohort was more open to using AI than stereotypes suggest, with many finding the tech helpful to research medical issues and holidays. Data centre company Firmus has withdrawn its application to list on the Australian Stock Exchange. In a statement, the company says its board has considered recent market volatility and prevailing market conditions. It will now pursue capital from private markets and consider other options. Federal Liberal member Andrew Hastie has commended the WA Labor government for its security at this week's Land Forces Defence Expo in Perth. Taxpayers have forked out $11.5 million on police resources after activists rioted outside the same event in Melbourne 2 years ago. Member for Canning Andrew Hastie says he attended the conference yesterday.
3: I've got to commend the state government and the WA police for the security that they provided. It wouldn't cost so much if we didn't have crazy protesters and the Greens whipping up a frenzy every time Land Forces was put on.
1: It's estimated 10,000 people attended the expo. Sydney Council will no longer have a final say on the contentious Town Hall Square proposal. Seven buildings in the area would need to be demolished to make way for the space. After receiving advice from the Independent Planning Commissioner, the Planning Minister has now declared it is a state significant development. Overseas, retired pastor Clive Johnston will appeal his conviction under Northern Ireland's abortion safe access zones legislation. The 78-year-old was simply preaching the gospel based on John 3:16 during a small open-air church service near a hospital. There were no banners, no harassment of anyone, and no reference to abortion, yet the pastor was judged a criminal. Northern Ireland police say hospital chaplains and clergy now risk being accused of committing a crime if they carry a Bible through a public area of a hospital or pray with patients on request. Indonesian Christians are pursuing the prosecution of a machete-wielding Muslim who stormed into a church service near Jakarta and threatened violence if the congregation continued its worship services. The Muslim later apologised, but authorities shut down the church, prompting the legal action. In supercars, one of Bathurst 1000's top contenders, Ryan Wood, has suffered a major blow, crashing out in practice three at the mountain. The 42G crash at Forest Elbow ripped out the Kiwi's front suspension, with the car still on the jacks minutes out from practice four. Co-driver Jackson Evans says he's confident the crew can get their car back on track in time for qualifying.
4: Miscalculated a little bit, got the inside fence, and as we know here, if you touch any concrete, it's normally not good news. So, yeah, a bit of work for the boys to do, but I'm sure we'll get a turnaround.
1: That audio courtesy of Fox Sports. The main race will get underway on Sunday. That's the latest Vision National News. I'm Jaden James.
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6: G'day everyone, another look at all things traffic in Geelong this morning. Around an hour and a half into Melbourne over the West Gate, chance at some more holdups. Local run on the North Shore, Seabeach Parade, busy in areas around Madden Avenue. Clear on the Ring Road and light delays. Moreton, Redland Bay Roads, pretty standard. Congestion also Sydney Parade just near Ryrie Streets. Keep an eye on that. Not too bad at the moment on the Bellarine Highway. Pretty good through Newcombe. Port Arlington Road clear this morning. It's the latest traffic on Geelong's 96.3.
7: And now across Geelong, Werribee and the Surf Coast, it's the 96.3 four-day forecast.
8: Well, it's a beautiful Friday afternoon around Geelong. Plenty of sunshine, feeling nice and warm with a top of 26 degrees. And it's a little bit windy out there. We could also expect a bit of a shower this evening. Tomorrow cools down to 21, partly cloudy with just a slight chance of a shower. And Sunday is looking pretty good, mostly sunny to start, and a possible late shower with a top of 24 degrees.
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9: Sometimes you can read the Bible and it takes a lot of thinking and a lot of processing to work out, well, what does that even mean? Thankfully, our verse today, it just says it like it is. And it's actually a practice that in my parenting I've started to implement with my kids. In Luke chapter 6 and verse 31, it simply says, treat others just as you want to be treated. You want to be treated fairly? You got to treat others fairly. You want to be treated with kindness? Treat others with kindness. It's really that simple. 'Cause I'm ready
10: to go. Time to try something new.
11: Here we go.
12: We're live.
9: All right, friends. Hello. Happy Friday. I can't believe the week is done. Well, almost. We are charging into the weekend, and let's give you a little run through. What are we covering off today? For King and Country have officially dropped the trailer for their new movie, Drummer Boy. Also, Megan Woods has dropped her new album today. We'll tell you about this at the news desk. So too has your artist of the week, Matt Carney. It's called Hanging by a Heartstring. More on him a little bit later on in the show. And it worked for Third Day, you know, the big reunion tour that they did. Well, a Delirious about to follow suit. Interesting bit of news that has crossed the desk. We'll tell you what we know. Maybe this is the start of something. Could be exciting. Also, our new Music Friday spotlight. We're going to shine it over the brand new single.

0: Hey, you are tuned into The Daily. Happy Friday. Let's talk movies because we love on the weekend just to, I don't know, dive ourselves into a good story. My next guest joins us every week with his picks of the week, Shane A. Bassett. Hello, welcome to The Daily, Shane.
1: Hello there, Cam. Thanks for having me as always, and hello, everyone.
0: All right, first movie we want to talk about this week is called From Italy with Love.
2: From Russo's vine to your dine.
3: What?
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3: Okay, how about you stick to making it taste good, and I'll make it sound good.
0: All right, this one, kind of not surprisingly, when you see the trailer, is setting itself up to be in the rom-com lane.
1: Yeah, it is. It's rom-com, it's breezy, it's got a little bit of sort of delightful food in it as well. There's some good locations. So there's a lot going for it, but it's Australian made as well, which is a big bonus. From Italy with Love is basically a little story about a marketing executive who goes over to Italy to help out this very famous food product, trying to rebrand. And while she's over there, she discovers a little bit about her heritage and falls in love along the way, as well as eats lots of food and walks around the beautiful parts of Italy that she's in. And yeah, it's a very breezy, easygoing rom-com. You don't have to think too hard, but that puts a smile on your face as well. I will note that it's been written by Mia Grunwald, and she's a young Australian actress that's now going into writing as well. And I think she's an up-and-coming star. And for a movie to be written in the way that she's written this, that can be accessible to pretty much anyone who watches it, it's a PG-rated film. So it's lightweight and a lot of fun. And I think that's what you need to do sometimes, is just sit back and relax and not have to think too hard with some movies.
0: It seems like this one is going to follow the Hollywood script, too, of the rom-com lane. Right or wrong, yeah?
1: It's basically point by point, you know what's going to happen, right? But it's getting there. And I mean, some rom-coms are better than others, and I'm a big fan of all the genre of it. Yeah, it doesn't sort of break any new ground. But that said, Cam, as I said, it's a nice little breezy film that you don't really have to think about too hard, and it still makes you feel good and uplifted by the end of it.
0: That's it. Well, maybe that's what you're after this weekend. From Italy with Love, Shane, your verdict out of 5 Choc Tops, and you've given us the PG rating. So what's your verdict here, mate?
1: I will put a warning out, though. Don't watch it hungry, because the food in this is absolutely delicious. You'll just want to go and eat some Italian food. I'll give it I might as well give it a 3 out of 5, because I didn't mind it. It was a lot of fun.
0: All right, very nice. Daily's movie reviewer, Shane A. Bassett. We'll check in again a bit later on in the show, mate. Thank you.
1: Looking forward to it. Thanks, mate.

Still to come on The Daily, Megan Woods has dropped her debut album today. Songs, and we'll hear from her at the news desk talking about maybe some of the surprises that fans might not have expected from her first album. But before we do that, we're going to shine our New Music Friday spotlight over this guy. Wherever I go, all the new music drops on a Friday, and this is singer-songwriter Dan Bremness. Love this guy. He's so genuine, such a good dude. We had him on the show at the start of the year talking through his album called The Hero and the Villain. We'll unpack exactly what he meant by that in just a moment. We're going to hear from Dan talking about a brand new single called Reaching for the Light. That's coming up next at The Daily.

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0: 96.3 News Headlines. Good afternoon. In stories making news, a police station on Sydney's northern beaches has been evacuated after a live hand grenade was dropped off. Officers attached to the bomb disposal unit have seized the item from DY Station for further examination. Police say the grenade was found at a deceased state before being brought into the station. At least 17 elderly Australians died each day last year waiting to receive care at home. Health Department figures show 6,436 people were approved but died while waiting for a support at home package. Data centre company Firmus has withdrawn its application to list on the Australian Stock Exchange. In a statement, the company says its board has considered recent market volatility and prevailing market conditions. And in sport, Mount Panorama has bitten hard on day two of practice for the Bathurst 1000, Walkinshaw's Ryan Wood ripping out his front suspension after crashing at Forest Elbow. I'm Jaden James, and those are the latest news and sport headlines.
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6: G'day everyone, have a look at all things traffic in Geelong this morning. Around an hour and a half into Melbourne over the West Gate, chance of some more hold-ups. Local run on the North Shore, Sea Beach Parade, busy in areas around Madden Avenue. Clear on the Ring Road and light delays. Moreton, Redland Bay Roads, pretty standard. Congestion, also Sydney Parade just near Ryrie Streets. Keep an eye on that. Not too bad at the moment on the Bellarine Highway. Pretty good through Newcombe. Port Arlington Road clear this morning. It's the latest traffic on Geelong's 96.3.
7: 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I will tell you all that you need to know, including Megan's thoughts on maybe a couple of surprises that are amongst the 10 tracks. 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
7: All right, this next artist is a Canadian singer-songwriter. Now, this is not a brand spanking new song, but it is a brand new focus single, which means if you hadn't come across it yet when the album dropped earlier on this year, you're going to start to be a little bit more aware about it now. From singer-songwriter Dan Bremnes. Now, he joined us at the start of the year to talk about this brand new album called The Hero and the Villain. If you missed that chat, he was explaining that essentially we live with these two different versions of ourselves. One of us is trying to pull us in a good direction. The other is maybe not. And we're constantly wrestling between the two different versions of ourselves. It was a fascinating discussion. In fact, you can revisit it at thedailyshow.com.au. But here Dan explains about this brand new single, which is about to become his next focus track called Reaching for the Light.
9: Hey, this is Dan Bremnes, and this is the story behind the song Reaching for the Light. Sometimes we wake up to our life and it feels like we are in the dark. It feels like we have fallen so far and we're not even sure how to make our way back up. And what do we do in these situations, and why do we even get in these situations? Paul says in Romans, I'm doing the things I don't want to do, and the things I want to do, I don't do. And we're caught in this tug of war, and sometimes it feels like we're our own worst enemy. One thing I know for sure, I'm not perfect. I've been there. And sometimes I return there and I get frustrated at myself, but I know that I am actually not the light. All I can do is reach for it. I'm a human being. And God is the light of Jesus, is the light of the world, the one that lights up the darkness that sometimes we find ourselves in. And sometimes we just have to admit it and say, you know what? I need help. I need to reach for the light.
7: That's Dan Bremnes, originally lifted from his album The Hero and the Villain. This is his brand new single, Reaching for the Light, at The Daily. When

0: 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Happy Friday. Let's get over to the news desk as we get into the weekend, fully across what you need to know.
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0: All right, New Music Friday. We love it. Let's continue it. Megan Woods has just dropped her debut album today with 10 songs.
2: The truth is I am my father's child. I make him proud and I make him smile. I was made in the
0: In a recent interview, Megan was talking about this project and whether for fans that have only really known her through this song called The Truth, whether they can expect any surprises through this debut record.
3: I think maybe like one song I think might surprise people. It's a little more pop for me, which I'm excited about. But I think, I don't know. I've always enjoyed just sharing a variety of stuff, like ballads to rock to some pop in there, some soul. I love soulful music, so as long as that's like in there, I love it. So I think that'll be cool.
0: That's Megan Wood. She says, the record just holds so much in my heart. These songs are pieces of my story and of the journey God has taken me on to discover who I am. It's out today, the self-titled debut album from Megan Woods.

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1: Good morning, welcome to Breakfast with Priscilla. 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
2: 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It takes me

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6: I'm a city boy, but I come from a long line of farmers for many generations. 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

Still to come on The Daily for all the old school Christian music fans. First, it was Third Day. Now, maybe Delirious? Third Day reunited to be able to mark the 30th anniversary of their debut album, Delirious. A couple of their members are going to do a brand new show next month. It's not an official reunion, but it kind of is. Maybe it's the starting point. We'll cover this off at the news desk. Also, we're celebrating release day with your artist of the week, Matt Carney. The brand new project is out now. It's called Hanging by a Heartstring. I will hear from Matt talking about some of the earlier influences in his career that really helped to set him on the path where he is now, celebrating release day for another album. Plus, something to ponder and think about. Our daily thought, going to talk about the idea that life doesn't get better by chance. It gets better by change. Yeah, we're going to tackle this one next hour at The Daily.

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1: In this bulletin, organised crime figures in the sight of the AFP, Victorian CFA members rally at State Parliament, and a backflip on disaster relief funding. With the details, I'm Gareth Stafford. Business groups are welcoming the tax office's decision to delay its credit card ban. The ATO has postponed the move until the end of the financial year, following the announcement of extra funding from the federal government. The shift follows criticism the change would make it harder for small businesses to manage their cash flow. Chamber of Commerce and Industry Chief Executive Andrew McKellar says the delay will provide more flexibility.
2: This provides some breathing space for small business in the circumstances where they face many challenges. But now they can proceed with confidence that they have that additional breathing space.
1: Labor will provide extra funding to the tax office to delay the ban for up to a year. Organised crime figures orchestrating violence in Australia from overseas are in the sights of federal police. AFP Commissioner Chrissy Barrett plans to deploy more officers abroad to disrupt crime networks targeting our country. Commissioner Barrett is marking 12 months since her appointment. Victorian CFA volunteers say they've had enough as they rally on the steps of State Parliament. Volunteer firefighters say they're in desperate need of more resources ahead of the bushfire season, but their concerns are being ignored. Vice President of the CFA Volunteers Group, Bradley Marson, has delivered a letter to the Governor because he says their pleas to the Premier have fallen on deaf ears.
3: CFA volunteers have really had enough. We're still being ignored. We had the 2026 bushfire inquiry. We've had 80 findings and recommendations. None have been implemented. Conditions are continuing to deteriorate in Victoria.
1: The calls come despite Premier Ben Carroll pledging that the CFA would receive 100 new tankers by 2030 as part of a $167 million package if Labor is re-elected. Pushback from Queensland's leaders has led the federal government to scrap a proposed overhaul of the disaster relief funding split. Changes would have lowered the existing 75-25 arrangement to an even 50-50 split with the states. Queensland's 77 mayors and the disaster recovery minister wrote to Canberra earlier this week, calling on the proposed changes to be abandoned. A high-profile but often controversial Swedish journalist has revealed how she became a Christian on the Sea of Galilee. During a trip to Israel to investigate Christianity and follow in the footsteps of Jesus, Ingrid Carlquist accidentally joined a boatload of American Christian tourists. When their pastor told the story of Jesus walking on the water and telling Peter he didn't have sufficient faith, she began to weep. The journalist describes how it changed her life in her new book titled, Oh My God, You Really Do Exist. A Chinese pastor who's been repeatedly arrested for organizing illegal religious activities is back in custody on the same charge. Pastor Ahn Yanqi runs an unregistered Protestant church in the northern city of Taiyuan, which has been raided multiple times in recent years. To sport, and in rugby union, the Wallabies are preparing to face New Zealand this weekend, who are on a three-game losing streak. The All Blacks are led by Dave Rennie, who spent time coaching Australia between 2020 and 2023. Wallabies captain Harry Wilson says he remains a popular figure amongst the group.
4: I really enjoyed playing under Dave. He gave me my test debut and played a few tests under him, and I'll always be really appreciative of that. And I know he's got a lot of respect in this group, who was a very, I guess, loved member of the Wallabies when he was here, and it's going to be different going up against him, that's for sure.
1: While Australia remains unbeaten in its last six matches, they've not tasted success at Eden Park since 1986. That's the latest Vision National News. I'm Gareth Stafford.
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6: G'day everybody, another look at all things traffic in Geelong this afternoon. If you are making your way back from Melbourne, around an hour and 20, if you're heading over the Westgate, local movement heavy, Latrobe Terrace southbound, Shannon Ave the same, the Midland Highway very congested, pretty much from Hamlin Heights out towards the Ring Road there. A little bit of congestion, Thompson Road as well, northbound up towards the Princes Highway and St George's Road. It's the latest traffic on Geelong's 96.3.
7: And now across Geelong, Werribee and the Surf Coast, it's the 96.3 four-day forecast.
8: Well, it's a beautiful Friday afternoon around Geelong. Plenty of sunshine, feeling nice and warm with a top of 26 degrees. And it's a little bit windy out there. We could also expect a bit of a shower this evening. Tomorrow cools down to 21, partly cloudy with just a slight chance of a shower. And Sunday is looking pretty good, mostly sunny to start, and a possible late shower with a top of 24 degrees.
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5: Sometimes you can read the Bible and it takes a lot of thinking and a lot of processing to work out, well, what does that even mean? Thankfully, our verse today, it just says it like it is. And it's actually a practice that in my parenting I've started to implement with my kids. In Luke chapter 6 and verse 31, it simply says, treat others just as you want to be treated. You want to be treated fairly? You got to treat others fairly. You want to be treated with kindness? Treat others with kindness. It's really that simple.
9: I'm Angelique.
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5: All right, hey, welcome to the Daily. Happy Friday. My gosh, I can't believe we're here already. Anyway, lots coming up. It's a big day for your artist of the week, Matt Carney. His brand new album is out, called Hanging by a Heartstring. We've been counting down to this every single day. We're going to hear from Matt talking a little bit about some of his influences in the early days of his career. And to be fair, even now, over two decades on, he still hasn't strayed too far from some of these. So we'll tell you a little bit more and we get to one of his songs real soon. Also, Delirious. Now, here's a bit of a flashback for you. They were one of the big bands in Christian music, late 90s, early 2000s. Are they making a comeback? That is the question. There's a bit of activity going on with a new reunion show, but it's not a reunion show, but it kind of is. I will tell you this at the news desk. But next, we're going to get you thinking.

0: Hey, you tune into The Daily. Happy Friday as we nudge the weekend. Let's get you thinking.
1: Something to think about.
2: I never thought of it like that.
0: All right, this next idea that we're going to send you off with into the weekend is one that as soon as I read it, instantly it resonated with me. Your life doesn't get better by chance. It gets better by change. Your life does not get better by chance. It gets better by change. And I think there's something really uncomfortable about this because it removes the easy excuse that things will just somehow improve on their own. Sometimes we often hope that it would though, don't we? We can hope for a better job, better health, better relationships, a little bit more confidence, less stress. But at some point you got to ask, what am I actually doing differently? Now, it doesn't mean that every difficult season's our fault. Let's be clear. Life throws things at us that we never asked for. And sometimes circumstances genuinely change without our permission. So I don't think that this quote means that we can control everything. But there are things that you can control. Maybe it's going to bed earlier instead of constantly running on empty. Having the conversation that you keep avoiding. Spending less time with people who drain you. Vice versa, spending more time with people who energize you. Starting the thing that you've been talking about for 5 years already. And getting help instead of pretending that you're doing just fine. And change, remember this, doesn't always have to feel dramatic. Sometimes it can be really boring. Repeating a small decision until it becomes a different way of living. The tricky part here is that change often feels harder before it feels better. And we want the evidence that it's working straight away. What if nothing changes? What if I fail? These are the questions that always come along with any meaningful change that we're trying to bring into our lives. Maybe the answer is that waiting for life to change just keeps you stuck. Now, you don't need to transform everything overnight. You just need to become willing to change something. So remember, life doesn't get better by chance. It gets better by change. It's worth thinking about as we head into the weekend. That's your daily thought.

Are you tuned into the Daily? Still to come, it worked for third day. Maybe, just maybe, it'll work for Delirious. So remember when Third Day announced they were just playing a one-off tour to celebrate the 30th anniversary? It was the reunion. Well, Delirious are now doing the same. But will it lead to anything more? I guess this is the question that it presents. We'll cover off what we know about this new show a couple of the members are doing in Nashville next month at the news desk. Also, we'll celebrate release day. Your artist of the week, Matt Carney. We've been counting down to this all week. The new project is here. Happy New Music Friday. It's called Hanging by a Heartstring. And we're going to hear from Matt in just a moment talking about some of his early influences. That's coming up next at The Daily.

0: This is The Daily with Cam on 96.3.
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1: Good afternoon. In stories making news, the federal government has stepped in to delay a tax office ban on credit card payments. The ATO had planned to stop accepting credit cards after the Reserve Bank scrapped surcharges. The move comes following strong pushback from business groups. Organised crime figures orchestrating violence in Australia from overseas are in the sights of federal police. AFP Commissioner Chrissy Barrett plans to deploy more officers abroad to disrupt crime networks targeting the country. A P-plater accused of crashing his car into a crowd of NRL fans in Newcastle has been granted bail. The 18-year-old has spent 6 nights in custody following the incident on grand final weekend. And in the AFL, Ben King is on his way to Hawthorn, with Gold Coast opting not to match the Hawks' $9 million restricted free agency bid. The Suns will get pick 7 as compensation. I'm Gareth Stafford, and those are the latest news and sport headlines.
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2: G'day everybody, another look at all things traffic in Geelong this afternoon. If you are making your way back from Melbourne, around an hour and 20, if you're heading over the Westgate, local movement heavy, Latrobe Terrace southbound, Shannon Ave the same. The Midland Highway, very congested, pretty much from Hamlin Heights out towards the Ring Road there. A little bit of congestion, Thompson Road as well, northbound up towards the Princes Highway and St George's Road. It's the latest traffic on Geelong's 96.3.
3: Still to come on the daily, after the reunion of Third Day, maybe Delirious are going to follow suit. We'll cover this off at the news desk for you in just a moment. But before we do that, we've got to have another look, one final look at your artist of the week, Matt Carney. Oh, it's a big day because, as we've been alluding to and counting down to all week, his brand new album, Hanging by a Heartstring, has officially released into the world. Now, stylistically, it's not too much of a stretch from what we've come to know from Matt over the journey, as I've already had a quick sneaky listen to some of it already today. But here, Matt was talking about some of his influences from an early age.
4: I remember getting up on a Sunday morning and my father would blast Michael Jackson's Thriller, or it was Paul Simon's Graceland record, which is a good one, you know, Diamonds on the Soles of Her Shoes. And then I think that those were two of the first records I remember, and then George Harrison, we started getting into that. And then in high school, I started getting into jazz and blues, and then Billie Holiday. And then in high school, really was my love for like hip hop and like weird fringy folk music, U2 as well. And then in college, I really got into Dylan and even living in Nashville now, like Johnny Cash, some Bruce Springsteen, but just listening to Wilco and Ryan Adams and some of those guys.
3: It's your artist of the week, Matt Carney. The new album's out. It's called Hanging by a Heartstring. This is one of my all-time faves from Matt. It's taken from his album January Flower that came out a couple of years ago, but this is Anywhere With You, Matt Carney at The Daily.
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0: Are you tuned into The Daily? Cam here. Happy Friday. Let's get you into the weekend. This latest bit of news is going to get the rumour mill circling.
1: I like to get the daily news.
0: All right. Anybody remember Delirious? Martin Smith and Stu G were two of the founding members of the influential British band, and they're reuniting for a special evening in Nashville next month. Billed as King of Fools, an evening with Martin Smith and Stu G of Delirious. It's going to be an intimate seated concert, and they had this to say in the announcement.
2: Hey everyone, it's Martin Smith here.
3: And it's Stu G here. Mark, we've been working on some stuff behind the scenes.
2: I know, it's been so great. We are in a studio right now in Brighton in England.
3: Yeah.
2: And we are learning some of our old Delirious songs from the past. Slowly.
3: It's really exciting. You know, next year is the 30th anniversary of our record, King of Fools. And we thought, well, why don't we celebrate that by doing a show?
2: Yeah. So we are coming to Nashville, November the 14th. It's going to be a Delirious Songs and Stories night.
3: Yeah, we're going to keep it small on purpose because we want it to be a real intimate environment and, you know, it's just the two of us, so it's going to be amazing music, but we want to tell stories to everyone as well.
0: Yeah, Delirious became one of the most influential Christian bands of the late 90s and 2000s, and whilst they have been teasing this reunion using official Delirious accounts, it's not being labelled as an official Delirious reunion. However, getting Smith and Stu G back on stage together certainly gives longtime fans plenty of reason to pay attention. And naturally, it raises one very important question. Could this be the beginning of something more? Lord, I'm just

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4: I've always had this love-hate relationship with one verse in the Bible. 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And if God has promised to present you before his throne with great joy, then I reckon you can be joyful today as well.
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0: still to come on the daily for King and Country have dropped the official trailer for their Drummer Boy movie.
1: My brother, he was out there on the other side. He's their drummer boy.
0: It's a musical. We've got a little bit of a listen to what some of these songs are going to sound like ahead of its Australian cinematic release next month. As well as that, the Daily's movie reviewer, Shane Bassett's going to join us talking about this brand new movie called The Social Reckoning. Now, Jeremy Strong plays Mark Zuckerberg, and he encourages us to think about it as a companion piece to that original movie, The Social Network, rather than a sequel.
2: The first movie is about the creation of Facebook and how Facebook became Facebook. This movie is about what has Facebook become. And I would say that they're kind of companion pieces in a way, more than a sequel.
0: Social media is under the microscope once again with this new film. Shane Bassett's review coming up next hour at The Daily. Oh.

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1: In this bulletin, a warning for school leavers as they head overseas, WA tourism economy getting a boost, and drivers preparing to tackle Mount Panorama. With more, I'm Gareth Stafford. The decision-making and safety skills of young travellers are being put to the test as many prepare to head overseas to celebrate the end of school. Almost 250,000 students will finish Year 12 next month. Foreign Minister Penny Wong says an online safety resource is being launched to better prepare school leavers heading abroad.
2: Travel Smarts is associated with our Smart Traveller website, and what that does is takes young people through real life scenarios so they can make sure they know how to make smart choices.
1: The parents of a teenage girl who died of methanol poisoning in Laos are warning those who are heading overseas to avoid drinking anything unsealed. New South Wales police say it's fortunate no one was seriously injured when a carjacking unfolded in Sydney's CBD. A 36-year-old South Australian man is facing a range of charges, accused of stealing a car, hitting a pedestrian and colliding with another vehicle. Acting Superintendent Adam Sola says it could have been much worse.
3: There were people out late night shopping outside the Queen Victoria building. It was very crowded. We were very lucky that no one was seriously injured. A number of bystanders came in to offer medical assistance to everyone who was involved.
1: The carjacker's ride was stopped after colliding into a rideshare vehicle, which then hit a police car. The WA government has unveiled two new strategies as it aims to boost its tourism sector. WA's first ever nighttime economy strategy will provide a framework for hospitality, event and sport offerings to operate until 6 in the morning. The business events strategy will provide a five-year plan to attract high-value events such as the recent Land Forces Expo from around the country and overseas. Chair of Business Events Perth, Bradley Woods, says both strategies will benefit tourists and residents alike.
4: The industry welcomes the announcements today by the state government on these two important strategies to service our tourism economy, but also our domestic hospitality economy, making Western Australia even greater for Western Australians to experience fantastic environments at night.
1: The state's nighttime economy supports more than 140,000 jobs and generates around $23 billion in annual turnover. A missionary training school in Ghana is equipping hundreds of young men and women to grow the gospel across Africa, which already has more Christians than any other continent. Most students at One Way Africa's Livingston School of Missions are Africans, but some are from the US, Asia and Europe. Director Ray Mensah told Mission Network News he wants to see Africa mobilized.
5: We have to wake up the sleeping giant. We have to tell every pastor, every leader, every Christian in Africa, you have a role to play in the Great Commission. And I believe together with the church in the United States, the church in Europe, the church in Asia, the church in the Pacific, I believe that we can do that together. We can reach the nations. We can reach the unreached. It is possible. With God, all things are possible.
1: He believes God will use his missionaries to advance the Great Commission. To sport, and in motor racing, qualifying is underway at the Bathurst 1000 after a pair of nasty crashes in practice this morning. Tony D'Alberto and Ryan Wood both coming undone on the mountain and will now start from the back of the grid on Sunday. Brody Kostecki is eyeing off a record fourth straight pole position, but says he won't be taking any big risks.
6: Yeah, hopefully we can have a good day today and get through qualifying and make it into the shootout. Just going to keep the car off the walls, and you can't win the race today, but you can definitely lose it.
1: James Golding topping the timesheets in the final practice session. That's the latest Vision National News. I'm Gareth Stafford.
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8: G'day everyone, another look at all things traffic in Geelong. Heading back from Melbourne, still around an hour and 20 minutes. Even heavier if you are heading over the Westgate Bridge. The local movement on the ring roads a little southbound delayed down towards Wundanna Heights. Looks like Latrobe Terrace, Shannon Avenue, pretty standard southbound hold-ups. Hamilton Highway with some delays. Building up a little Ryrie Street in areas, certainly keep that in mind. Also, Boundary Road up towards the Bellarine Highway, still busy. It's the latest traffic on Geelong's 96.3.
9: And now across Geelong, Werribee and the Surf Coast, it's the 96.3 four-day forecast.
10: Well, it's a beautiful Friday afternoon around Geelong. Plenty of sunshine, feeling nice and warm with a top of 26 degrees, and it's a little bit windy out there. We could also expect a bit of a shower this evening. Tomorrow cools down to 21, partly cloudy with just a slight chance of a shower, and Sunday is looking pretty good, mostly sunny to start, and a possible late shower with a top of 24 degrees.
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7: Sometimes you can read the Bible and it takes a lot of thinking and a lot of processing to work out, well, what does that even mean? Thankfully, our verse today, it just says it like it is. And it's actually a practice that in my parenting, I've started to implement with my kids. In Luke chapter 6 and verse 31, it simply says, treat others just as you want to be treated. You want to be treated fairly? You got to treat others fairly. You want to be treated with kindness? Treat others with kindness. It's really that simple. 'Cause I'm ready
11: to go. Time to try something new.
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7: Alrighty, hey, welcome to the show. We're at Friday and we're on the cusp of another big weekend. Alright, I hope you've got a great couple of days lined up. Next week, just a quick little preview, we're going to be kicking it off in style with a very special guest who's going to join us from the States. But we'll tell you more about that a little bit later. We've got news from For King and Country to run through at the news desk. We know Drummer Boy, their new movie, is landing in cinemas next month. Well, the official trailer, finally, I've been waiting for this to come out. It is here. We know it's a musical, and so we get a little bit of an insight into some of the ensemble numbers. So we'll cover all this off at the news desk for you very soon. But next, talking movies. If you want to grab a chalk top heading into the weekend, movie reviewer Shanae Bassett is going to tell us why Facebook is once again on the agenda through a brand new movie called The Social Reckoning. Do you remember The Social Network from, well, it was a number of years ago now. How are these two films linked? Are they even at all, apart from the fact that they deal with Facebook? All right, we're going to find out next at The Daily.
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1: I've been thinking about a new thing. I ain't rolling with the same old mistakes since you got

0: Happy Friday. You tuned into the Daily. Let's charge into the weekend with Movies on the Agenda. Our reviewer sees everything to give you his verdict on what to watch. Shane Bassett, welcome back to the Daily, Shane.
1: Hi, Ken. Thanks, as always, for having me, and hello, everyone.
0: All right. One of the big movies this week is called The Social Reckoning.
2: Do you have an interest in social media?
3: Not even a little bit. Look, I'm an investigative reporter, and that guy and this company are playing an unprecedented role in our lives.
0: All right, Facebook's under the microscope once again here.
1: It sure is. I wouldn't call it a sequel. It's more of a follow-on to The Social Network, which came out way back in 2010. Won Oscars, Jesse Eisenberg played Mark Zuckerberg, and it was all about the evolution of Facebook, how it began and evolved. But now many years later, we don't have Jesse Eisenberg back as Zuckerberg. We have Jeremy Strong in the role. And this is a bit more on the corrupt side, where he was taken to court and we got a lot of legal battles about privacy and what you can and can't share, and newspapers involved. And it's an interesting story, but I don't know. I think I prefer The Social Network, the freshness of it, as opposed to this one, which gets into a long, drawn-out courtroom film in the end.
0: Yeah. I like the way that you've referenced that. I remember seeing a piece from Jeremy Strong, who plays Mark Zuckerberg, who said, don't think of this as a sequel to The Social Network, more of a companion piece. That was the words that he used.
1: Well, I didn't know he'd say that, so that makes sense, because, yeah, if it is definitely, you can put it side by side. It's not a direct sequel. I'm sure they've changed it up a little bit to make it a little bit more accessible into a film, but it is. It's cutthroat. Some of the things that go on in the business world when it comes to tech and what Zuckerberg is portrayed as, not a very nice person. So they don't hold back there. And Jeremy Strong, I think, is the right guy for it. I really want to point out Mikey Madison, who, she won an Oscar earlier this year for a movie called Anora. And her, she's the highlight of this film. She's in and around the investigation. There's culture clashes in this. So it's heavy duty and really interesting, but I don't know. I'm sort of on the fence with it, Cam, whether I'm going to recommend it or not, because it becomes a little bit monotonous after a while. And I do think The Social Network was a much better made film.
0: I'm curious, after the narrative that this movie plays, how many people would have, just through course of habit, flicked onto social media and ended up back on Facebook?
1: That's the thing, isn't it? Yes. And those kind of avenues are explored in this. I'm definitely not tech savvy, you know, to the extreme. I know what I'm doing, but then when you watch movies like this that really expose what we don't know is happening behind the scenes, and how information is collected, and there's a lot of little boxes ticked here that we didn't know about, put it that way. And Jeremy Allen White, who plays the investigator, he really has some good monologues. So if you listen carefully to what he's got to say too, it's really eye-opening, I've got to say.
0: Yeah, nice. All right, so it's The Social Reckoning, a brand new movie this week. Shane, your verdict out of 5 Choc Tops and its classification?
1: Yeah, it's an M-rated movie due to swearing, basically. So be careful if you don't like a lot of colourful language. There is some of it in this movie, and the plot's strong, the acting's strong, but overall, I think I like that first movie better. Yep. But that said, it's still getting a 3 out of 5 Choc Tops from me.
0: Very nice. The Daily's movie reviewer, Shane Bassett, thanks for giving us your pick of the week. Thanks so much. We'll talk next week, buddy.
1: Take care. Bye, everyone.

0: still to come on the daily for King and Country. All right, we know they've been working on a movie. Luke Smallbone told us about that when he joined us to talk through the new album, The Most Beautiful Colors. The movie's called Drummer Boy.
1: My brother, he was out there on the other side. He's their drummer boy.
0: Yeah. Now, they're well known for their version of Drummer Boy at concerts that they play right around the world. But this new movie is a musical, and it's going to land in Aussie theatres next month, and the official trailer has finally dropped. I will tell you more about it at the news desk after we hit rewind and revisit a song that topped the chart this week 17 years ago. Haven't heard this one in ages. Keen to dive back into it next on The Daily.

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7: Good afternoon. In stories making news, the federal government has backflipped on proposed changes to disaster recovery funding. The plan would have shifted the funding split from up to 75% federal and 25% state to an even 50-50 arrangement. However, the Treasurer has announced the plan will not be going ahead. A class action has been launched on behalf of hundreds of thousands of veterans who may have had sensitive and medical information leaked. The legal action from Gordon Legal alleges around 300,000 veterans and family members had information shared with the University of South Australia as part of a medicine program. Police in the UK have accepted that warrants used in the search of Andrew Mountbatten Windsor's homes at the time of his arrest were unlawful, saying they were issued under the wrong section. And in the AFL, Nick Blakey has chosen North Melbourne as his preferred destination as he explores a trade away from the Swans. I'm Gareth Stafford, and those are the latest news and sport headlines.
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8: G'day everyone, another look at all things traffic in Geelong. Heading back from Melbourne, still around an hour and 20 minutes. Even heavier if you are heading over the Westgate Bridge. The local movement on the ring roads, a little southbound delayed down towards Wundanna Heights. Looks like Latrobe Terrace, Shannon Avenue, pretty standard southbound hold-ups. Hamilton Highway with some delays. Building up a little Ryrie Street in areas, certainly keep that in mind. Also, Boundary Road up towards the Bellarine Highway, still busy. It's the latest traffic on Geelong's 96.3.
9: Next on the Daily News from For King and Country, the trailer for their upcoming film Drummer Boy has officially landed. We'll cover all that off at the news desk after this.
10: Are you telling me you built a time machine?
9: All right, hitting rewind, we're journeying back to 2009. So what does that make it? 17 years ago this week, this song from Toby Mac topped the Christian chart here in Australia. It was a song from his album Tonight, a song called City on Our Knees. And as Toby explains, it's a song that celebrates what unites us all together.
11: Hey, what's up? I'm Toby Mac, and I want to tell you about my song City on Our Knees. A city is about a moment that we all come together and our differences fall by the wayside and love fills in the cracks. And we turn our attention on what unites us. That's what I envisioned when I wrote this song. City's about a moment, and that moment could be now.
9: The song was nominated for a Grammy. It also won a Dove Award for the Pop Contemporary Song of the Year. It was number one this week, 17 years ago in 2009. Toby Mac, City on Our Knees. It's your daily flashback. If you-

0: Hey, tune into the Daily. Cam with you. Hey, we are just about done for the week. We're going to send you off into the weekend in a moment. We'll tell you about the very special guest who's going to join us to kick off next week's show. But right now, one last little bit of news.
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0: The King and Country have released the official trailer for their upcoming movie, Drummer Boy. They say Pride and Prejudice meets Hamilton meets The Greatest Showman. The official Drummer Boy the movie trailer is here.
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that wraps up the daily. It has been a massive week, and we are wrapping things up, ready for a couple of days off over the weekend. But we have got a big show to kick off on Monday next week. Joining us is going to be lead singer of The Afters, Josh Havens. It's a new day. Josh is going to give us an exclusive preview on their brand new album, which this time next week is going to be out. The Afters, your artist of the week. Next week, we're going to preview one of these new songs from the album every single day and hear what Josh has had to say about it as we count down to Friday next week, October 16, and the release of the brand new album from The Afters with their lead singer, Josh Havens. That's Monday on The Daily.

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1: In this bulletin, the Liberals promoting their migration policy, New South Wales Town Hall revamp courting controversy, and a class action launched by veterans. With more, I'm Gareth Stafford. Federal Labor Minister Andrew Hastie says the government's immigration policy has worsened traffic waiting, housing availability and health services. The Liberals are promising to bring net overseas migration to 100,000 people for 2 years. Andrew Hastie says it will be the biggest immigration cut in Australian history.
2: WA, in fact, has grown the most since the pandemic, and we're feeling it on the roads every morning. It takes about an hour and a half to get to the city from Mandurah every day. Ramping hours are through the roof with our hospitals, and it's really hard to get a house.
1: Net overseas migration reached 500,000 in the 2022-23 financial year. The New South Wales Independent Planning Commission will make the final call on the future of the proposed Town Hall Square in Sydney's CBD. The contentious plan put forward by Council has been declared a state significant development. Planning Minister Paul Scully says the project will now go through a whole of government assessment.
3: There will be an opportunity for individuals, the community, other stakeholders who are interested to have their say before ultimately being determined. And yes, it will be assessed against the merits of planning, legislation, regulation and the like.
1: The City of Sydney Council has estimated the project would cost $94 million. Second-hand electric vehicle sales are on the rise in regional Australia. Data shows both buyer and dealer participation have increased outside of the major cities. Regional buyers accounted for 32% of EV purchases in 2026, up from 27% the 12 months prior. A class action has been launched on behalf of hundreds of thousands of veterans who may have had sensitive and medical information exposed. The case alleges about 300,000 veterans and family members had information shared with the University of South Australia. Gordon Legal's Seb O'Mara says the affected personnel involved in the action are concerned about what information was handed over.
4: Fairly comprehensive details as to medical histories, including medical diagnoses, the types of treatment that's been engaged in respect of those diagnoses, when and where that treatment was provided.
1: University of South Australia was officially disestablished earlier this year. Every year, the Eastern European Mission distributes 2 million Bibles in 33 languages across 37 countries. Currently, it has 4 million requests for Bibles in the heart languages of those seeking them. Many come from Ukraine and its surrounding nations, where refugees have fled from the war. Mission President Dirk Smith says 80% of the Bibles are based on William Tyndale's first English translation, completed 500 years ago. Germany's Free Evangelical Church is reporting a revival in growth, with conversions, baptisms and church attendance all on the rise. The church has more than 500 congregations and 41,000 members. That's only a tiny fraction of the 19 million Catholics and 17 million other Protestant denominations in Germany. To sport, and in the AFL, Zach Butters has joined the Western Bulldogs on a record 9-year deal. 5 clubs were involved in getting the former Port midfielder to the Dogs, including Melbourne, Hawthorn and Carlton. Port Adelaide will get pick 5 in this year's draft as compensation. Butters is relieved the deal got over the line.
5: It was a long time getting to this point, and a few people told me along the journey that when you know, you know, and I felt like, yeah, once I knew, I just wanted to get it done and sort of get here and meet everyone and start my next journey.
1: The Dogs will also receive Finn McGuinness from Hawthorn and Carlton ruck Hudson O'Keefe as part of the deal. That's the latest Vision National News. I'm Gareth Stafford.
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6: G'day everybody, have a look at all things traffic in Geelong. Pretty standard with holdups locally building heavily. Latrobe Terrace and Shannon Avenue, expect that to continue. Also still looking quite busy on the North Shore, Sea Beach and Shell Parade. Certainly things to keep in mind. Not too bad at the moment on the Ring Road. Looks like it is moving well with Surf Coast Highway and Barwon Heads Road. It's the latest traffic on Geelong's 96.3.
7: And now across Geelong, Werribee and the Surf Coast, it's the 96.3 4-day forecast.
8: Good evening. What a day. Let's check in on our Friday night weather. We're currently hovering around 23 degrees. We've got some nor'westerly winds tonight, an overnight low of 12. And kicking off for the weekend tomorrow. For your Saturday, partly cloudy, slight chance of rain, top of 21. Sunday, partly cloudy again with 24. And Monday, more rain on the way. Looking at a top of 21 degrees. Right now, across Geelong, we're hovering at 23 degrees.
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8: Our verse of the day comes from Romans chapter 15 and verse 13. Paul writes to us and he says, I pray that God, the source of hope, will fill you completely with joy and peace because you trust in him. Then you will overflow with confident hope through the power of the Holy Spirit. This is a great verse because we are living in an era, you might have noticed this, where many people are just succumbing to this sense of prevailing gloom. And this hope that Paul is talking about is not a detachment from reality, but it's a deeper engagement with the truth. John MacArthur once preached, true hope is the result of the Holy Spirit's work within us. It's a supernatural, unshakable confidence in the God who keeps his promises, sustaining us with his peace, even in the midst of a world that is sometimes spinning out of control. Romans 15, 13.
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8: Oh, hello. Well, look at you there on a Friday night. You want to get into this very exclusive place we have here, the home stretch. I don't know. Can you pop your ID out so we can check? Meanwhile, the home stretch cadets are going to get playing here. Oh, hang on a minute. I've just had word from the manager. You no need to pull out that ID. You are always welcome here. The doors are always open for you and anybody exclusively with you. Come on in. The home stretch is open for you. We've got the home stretch cadets, our live in studio, incredible imaginary band here with us tonight on a Friday night. And I'm excited because we've got a great little show for you for the next two and a bit hours. I'm your host, DJ Payne, your old mate, your old China plate here. And tonight we've got Captain Kate Westwood from the Oz Music Showcase. We're going to be having a chat to her about what she's up to. Now, just a little heads up, we recorded this a few weeks ago now. She's actually on holidays over in Scotland, and she's about to head on home. So we'll have Kate live with us again next week. But tonight, it's a very special interview that we did a couple of weeks ago when we were together in Surface Paradise for the Connect Conference. We'll be bringing that to you in just a moment. Dave Quack, Pastor Dave Quack from Sunburnt Souls, will be joining us for a final time this week, talking about all things mental health for Mental Health Week. And tonight, I hope we can sort of bring it all together for you. Thanks to everybody for getting in touch. We had a lot of people really enjoy the Sean Rodriguez interview. I might replay.

0: 50. 8 o'clock, open Bible. You know the drill. If you stick around in a couple of hours' time, we'll be getting into 1 Corinthians chapter 9 tonight. So, oh boy, that's just made me tired even looking at that. Plus, I've got to tell you about our 100 Songs of Hope that is on tomorrow during the day. Also want to let you know about the power of prayer. We've got this incredible initiative happening on the show, on the station for all the community at 96.3. And we've got a brand new show starting here. I want to tell you about that as well. Oh, boy. Okay, Ethan Beer from the Gold Coast, originally from the Sunshine Coast and grew up in Brisbane. Got a song from him coming up next. It's called The Only One That Matters. Don't go anywhere. You're on the home stretch.
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0: Two sisters and a brother. They're called Cain. The song is I Made It. And I don't know about you, I feel like we've made it together here on this Friday night. What do you reckon? I think we've made it here. The end of a big week. Here we are together. But I've got a question for you. What have you got up to? What have you got happening tomorrow? What are you up to tomorrow? Is what I'm trying to say, if I can get the words together here. What are you doing on your Saturday tomorrow? Well, you might have, let's see, what have I got on? I've got some yard work I've got to do. Got to get into the backyard and do some weeding. Got to get into the garage and, you know, finish sorting some boxes that I'm trying to sort out and sell in there. I've got to catch up on some emails and do some writing. You know, there's housework to be done. There's kids to be driven around. You might have some sporting clubs. You might even have some study to do. Or you might be just chilling out, relaxing. Good on you. Well, whatever you've got happening tomorrow, here's the thing. We have got you sorted when it comes to the soundtrack. 96.3 has got you covered tomorrow. From tomorrow morning, nice and early, from around about 8 o'clock, we are doing the top 100 songs of hope. And I think you've got about an hour or two left to get your vote in for tomorrow morning. If you head over to the website 96.3.com.au, you can vote on what song of hope you want to hear in our top 100 songs of hope. You can even leave an audio message right there from the website. Now, I don't know about you, sometimes I really find it hard to get into, you know, group worship at church. Love my church and I love the songs that we sing, but sometimes I'm just a little bit of a weirdo when it comes to group worship like that, you know, singing all together. But every now and then I'll be singing along and we'll sing an old hymn. And I tell you what, a lyric will cut through and I can't even sing anymore. I'm just in tears here because of the magnificent lyrics that just point me back to Jesus and realize the hope that we have in him. And that's what the songs are all about. This is what 96.3 is all about. We're bringing you Christian song after Christian song to point you back to the one who is our hope. Not just a good feeling, not just a vibe, but an anchor for us there. That's what it's all about. So get over to the website 96.3.com.au. Look for the top 100 songs of hope. Get your vote in now and be listening from tomorrow morning. Right now, this is Brandon Heath. He does. Turn it up tonight.
1: Wouldn't it be great if there was an answer, a quench for the heart, a cure?

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0: I'm loving that one. Newcomer Maddie Jane is her name. M-A-D-D-I. And Jane, that's a song, Upper Hand. It's DJ here with you, and there's something very exciting happening over the weekends. It's a brand new show coming to 96.3. I don't know if you've heard about it. I don't know if you've got any updates on it, but brand new show. You know Ewan Burns. You know Ewan, he's been doing daytimes here at 96.3 for a couple of years now. And he's got a brand new show starting 5 p.m. tomorrow. On your Saturday, he's got a new show. It's called Everyday People. Can't think of that without thinking of the Arrested Development song. Everyday People. Anyway, no singing here, DJ. It's the very first episode of Everyday People with Ewan Burns. And he's telling the story of Elizabeth. Now, Elizabeth is a, it tells an incredible story about struggling with isolation as a single mum. She was here on the surf coast. She found her brave heart and a desire to literally ride toward the sunset. That's a little, the little liner that Ewan's given us. I don't know exactly what that means. We're going to have to tune in from 5 p.m. tomorrow. It's the very first episode of Everyday People with Ewan Burns. And don't worry, if you can't listen to it at 5 o'clock on a Saturday, it's repeated on a Sunday at 7 p.m. Make sure you're tuning in for that Sunday, 7 p.m. Brand new show, Ewan Burns, Everyday People. Get across it. I love the fact that we've got some new stuff coming up for you. Talking about new stuff, this is Lloyd Nix. A little more. Turn this one up tonight. In just a moment, we'll be doing our CCM time machine here on the home stretch.
1: I've been going through the motions, feel a little bit hopeless.

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4: Good afternoon. In stories making news, the tax office's ban on credit card payments has been delayed following extensive backlash from small business. Treasurer Jim Chalmers has announced the government will allocate extra funds to the ATO to support a year-long transition period. The measure was due to take effect next month. Almost 9 in 10 parents support Australia's under-16 social media ban. That's according to research from Edith Cowan University and Playgroup WA. 44% of parents also say that social media has had a somewhat or extremely negative impact on their lives. Four international astronauts have splashed down on the Californian coast inside their SpaceX Dragon capsule. The touchdown in the Pacific Ocean completes a 237-day mission dedicated to scientific research for future Moon and Mars explorations. And in the NRL, Latrell Mitchell is refusing to be drawn on his club contract status, with reports linking the Rabbitoh to the Perth Bears and the North Queensland Cowboys. I'm Gareth Stafford, and those are the latest news and sport headlines.
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5: G'day everybody, another look at all things traffic in Geelong. Pretty standard with holdups locally, building heavily Latrobe Terrace and Shannon Avenue. Expect that to continue. Also still looking quite busy on the North Shore, Sea Beach and Shell Parade. Certainly things to keep in mind. Not too bad at the moment on the Ring Road. Looks like it is moving well with Surf Coast Highway and Barwon Heads Road. It's the latest traffic on Geelong's 96.3.
6: And now across Geelong, Werribee and the Surf Coast, it's the 96.3 four-day forecast.
7: Okay, checking in on your Friday night weather. We are currently hovering around 22 degrees. We've got some nor'westerly winds tonight, an overnight low of 12. And then for your weekend, Saturday, tomorrow, partly cloudy, slight chance of some rain, a top of 21. Sunday, cloudy again, top of 24. And there's more rain on the way for Monday, looking at a top of 21. Right now across Geelong, we're hovering around 22 degrees.
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7: Hey, oh, so good to have you here. Now, don't go anywhere. Don't go switching that dial, because coming up in just a little bit, I have got the wonderful Kate Westwood from the Oz Music Showcase. She's going to join us. We've also got our good friend, Pastor Dave Quack. We're going to be chatting to him one final time for the week of this being Mental Health Week. And I might even bring you a little bit of that Sean Rodriguez chat I brought you last night. So many people getting in contact saying they absolutely love the interview. So it's lovely to get some feedback. Hey, right now, talking about feedback, you ready to get your rock and roll on with our CCM time machine? Going back tonight 16 years to 2010. Now, the undisputed king of Christian music for the last 30 years has been Toby Mac. Good old Toby Mac. You know him from DC Talk, and then he's gone out on his own. He's just been bigger than big. He's still out there doing it great. But 16 years ago, he's the undisputed king, and he teams up with one of the coolest guys in Christian rock. His name is John Cooper of the band Skillet. He's the guy behind the band Skillet. Wonderful guy. I love John Cooper's heart. And the two of them got together and wrote a song called Tonight. It's got a lot of analog production. You know, the drums are sort of tweaked out to the max there. It won the Dove Award for the Rock Contemporary Album of the Year. And this track was nominated for a few other awards as well. So let's get into it tonight. You're going to hear a little bit of 2 Corinthians chapter 6 in the vibe of this. Now is the day of salvation. So if you're feeling like you need a bit of a boost, turn it up. This is going to get you moving. Oh, yeah, here it is. This is Tonight. Toby Mac, John Cooper on the CCM Time Machine.

Coming up this Saturday from 8 a.m, it's 96.3's Top 100 Songs of Hope, because Christian music doesn't just sound good, it can change lives.

0: Sarah Reeves, Healing Don't Go Anywhere. 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
5: Okay, it's time for me to confess that I've got this fear of roller coasters. And before I got married, my mother-in-law asked me to go on one of those terrifying rides to prove my commitment. It seemed impossible, but you know what? 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When you read about the things that Jesus taught, it might feel like he's asking you to do something impossible as well. 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But I overcame my fears and doubts as I looked at my fiancée and our future together. When God calls you to do the impossible, look back to the cross for inspiration and look forward to heaven as your destination. And then buckle up and get ready for the ride.
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0: Kate Westwood with us here in a sort of semi-live side room sitting on the Gold Coast. This was pre-recorded a couple of weeks ago by the time you're listening to it, because, Kate, you're still over in Scotland.
1: Right now I am hanging out with the Loch Ness Monster.
0: All right. We want photographs. Proof when you come back. Now, listen, I don't think we've talked about this. I've had the absolute honour, and we get to chat every week here on the show, but I had the absolute honour of having an extended chat with you a few weeks ago. We ended up talking for well over an hour, and, you know, I got to write an article about the wonderful Kate Westwood, the champion of Christian music in Australia. And that article's gone out in a few different places. Shout out to the Australian, Christian Records, ACR, Oz Christian Records, who's put it up there. But I got to learn a lot about your backstory, Kate. It was wonderful.
1: It was very nice as an interviewer to be the interviewee. And you did it very well. Asked lots of really, you want to know that about my family and my history, and did I have a crisis of faith at some point? Yeah, it really allowed me to explore that. So thank you. I thought you did a great job.
0: You answered all my questions. I was amazed.
1: I think being a good interviewer is you have to build some rapport and trust, and that we already have that.
0: Yeah.
1: But I felt really comfortable to share a bit of my ups and downs, but also the dreams on my heart, and to talk about this wonderful journey of Australian Christian music. And
0: do you think I caught it in the article? Do you think it did okay?
1: Yeah, look, I think you waxed a little bit too poetic about me, but I am a words person, so I did enjoy it.
0: Well, it's a nice one. Look, give it to, send it to the family and say, here's a really nice article to put on the fridge. about yours truly. No, it's really good. So I recommend going out there and looking for that article on Kate. I'm proud of it as a writer and as an interviewer, because, it's hard to try to capture, as an interviewer, you know what it's like. You talk to people every week and you're trying to capture the spirit behind sometimes even what people are saying and the journey behind it all. So, it's always a growing thing for me as someone who loves to interview people, trying to work out how to do that. And I'm really happy with the article. So I think on the back of that, how about this? I'm going to surprise you with this one. How about we play a Kate Westwood track?
1: Cool.
0: We haven't done that for a while. Let's have a listen to a classic Kate Westwood as we wait for her to come back from Scotland. And we'll come back and keep on talking about the Oz Music Showcase next here on the home stretch.

0: She is our special guest, and she's also an artist, if you didn't know, the lovely Kate Westwood, singing her dulcet tones right there. And she's in person with us here as you're still in Scotland, but you'll be back with us over the Zoom as per regular next week.
1: Absolutely will be. And we'll not be sad about it. Be glad to be back. And primarily because I have tasked my housemate with the job of taking care of my seedlings and my compost and my garden. And I am uncertain how this is going to go.
0: Have they got a green thumb?
1: She would like to. She said, Kate, I'd like to learn. I said, well, great. I'm going away for 3 weeks. Please take care of these things. And I'm have possibly made the rookie mistake of giving her not just watering plants, but to take care of growing seedlings. They need to have sunshine and then they need to be moist, all those kind of things. But it's always a risk.
0: Can much go wrong in that stage?
1: I think you can definitely over and underwater them, yeah. And they cannot get enough sunlight and they get a bit leggy, which means they grow too long a stem rather than putting energy into the leaves.
0: Uh-huh. Last time we did this, I'm not joking, people are listening right now going, oh, fantastic, Kate's talking about gardening again. People are out there wanting Kate the Gardener show. They're like, look, we love the Oz Music Showcase. That's fine. We trust you guys with that. Can we get a gardening show with Kate, please? So you've got your fans out.
1: The two things about starting things from seed, yes, is that they all take a little bit of different time to germinate, mm-hmm, but what seeds need to germinate is warmth. So it's not sunlight, you know, so if it's freezing outside, your seedlings won't germinate. So I have these heat mats or you put them near your underfloor heating or something like that. But then once they pop up out of the ground and they've got leaves, once there are leaves, then they need sunlight.
0: Okay.
1: But they also don't want to be too cold. You've got to be, so there's a lot of moving around.
0: Is that because you're in Victoria? Is it the same in a warmer climate?
1: Oh, they still need warmth to germinate. And then sunlight to grow, okay, outside of that. And so I have some seeds that popped up straight away, others that took 2 weeks to sort of germinate, and others that didn't come up at all, which happens sometimes. Okay. And then you plant again.
0: What plants are we talking here? I know the listeners are dying to know what are the seedlings.
1: I've done a whole range of flowers because my goal is a really great spring cut garden. So cornflowers, zinnias, dahlias, poppies, casters, all these different things. I think it's called asters, not casters. And then a whole bunch of the vegetables, beans, tomatoes, cucumbers, zucchini, beetroot, all that kind of stuff. This is my spring summer crop. So
0: let's go.
1: We're all going to find out next week whether I need to go to Bunnings and buy some seedlings because I have no alive plants, or whether we will have some.
0: Well, this is great. We're leaving everybody on the edge of their seats. Kate's seedlings, what will happen? Are they going to, can we be, do we want to say anybody by name, like who's looking after them? Just the first name.
1: Her name is Zoe. She's lovely. And I just need to keep her reminder. So I think I'll get some kind of reminder to her phone, please.
0: Zoe, if you're listening, make sure those plants are okay. We're all invested now. Kate, always a pleasure catching up. So good to be doing this in person. We'll be hoping and praying that your time in Scotland is fantastic. We'll be hoping and praying that the seedlings make it through and Zoe does a good job. But we'll catch up with you back to our regular scheduled normalcy next week.
1: But the Oz Music Showcase is continuing. Oh, yes. The amazing Sarah, my producer, is doing a couple of best ofs from previous interviews, but then also looking after the show so you can trust that you'll still have a great show, just looking a little bit different while I'm away.
0: Okay. All right. Oz Music Showcase. Make sure you look that up online, on the Instagram, and be listening Saturday night from 8 o'clock here at 96.3. God bless you, Kate.
1: Thanks, man.

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1: In this bulletin, business owners get a reprieve, disaster funding backflip, and Latrell Mitchell coy about his next move. With more, I'm Gareth Stafford. Businesses have been offered a reprieve with the tax office delaying its ban on credit card payments. Nelson Scott reports.
2: The ATO was set to scrap credit card payments from the end of next month following the Reserve Bank's ban on surcharges. The decision sparked fierce pushback from small businesses, many of which rely on credit cards to manage cash flow. The ban is now on hold until July after Labor agreed to absorb the tax office's surcharge fees. Treasurer Jim Chalmers says the government is listening.
3: This recognises the really important contribution that small businesses make.
2: Opposition leader Angus Taylor says it's just delaying the pain and will introduce a bill to permanently reverse the ban.
4: The reality of this government is they want businesses to cough up and to close up.
2: Business groups have welcomed the delay but are pushing the ATO for a permanent fix.
1: Nelson Scott reporting. The federal government has backed down from proposed changes to disaster recovery funding after opposition was raised by Queensland councils. The plan was to shift relief funding from a majority federal to a 50-50 split with states. Treasurer Jim Chalmers today confirming the existing arrangement will remain.
3: I want to thank all the organisations who've been part of this consultation. Team Queensland and the Federal Labor Parliamentary Party, we have been working through these issues, consulting in a meaningful and in a genuine way to make sure that we get the right landing point.
1: All 77 of Queensland's mayors wrote to Canberra earlier this week opposing the change. Almost 9 in 10 parents support Australia's under 16 social media ban. That's according to research from Edith Cowan University and Playgroup WA. 44% of parents also say that social media has had a somewhat or negatively extreme impact on their lives. The mother of two Perth brothers killed in Mexico along with their American friend has delivered a victim impact statement as the trial of three men accused of their murders comes to a close. Lily Greer is in Ensenada and says Deborah Robinson spoke on the devastating impact on her and her husband Martin.
5: She read out this closing statement on behalf of the Robinson family with an arm from Martin wrapped around her. Spoke about how the loss of her boys means, you know, no more family Christmases, birthdays. It's robbed her and Martin of the opportunity of grandchildren because Jake and Callum were their only sons.
1: The judge has promised to deliver a verdict within 24 hours. A Christian ministry has found that when it posts actual biblical content on social media, the social interactions with followers are much stronger. Horizons International, which targets Muslim communities in the Middle East and Africa, has observed a greater response to Bible verses in readers' own languages, supported by engaging images. Executive Director Pierre Husny told Mission Network News, God's word engages in a way that human words cannot.
6: Pray for the responses among the Muslims around the world in our language group, that their hearts would be open. And especially I want to encourage people to use the scripture and just post scriptures and post their thoughts about scripture because it's really powerful.
1: He says the internet is where people go to ask questions and find truth and a strategic platform for ministries to use to spread the gospel. To sport and in the NRL, Latrell Mitchell is refusing to be drawn on his future at the South Sydney Rabbitohs. The 29-year-old will hit the open market on November the 1st after Souths put his contract talks on hold. Mitchell sidestepping the issue while in the World Cup camp with the Kangaroos.
7: For me, just focusing on camp is most important. You know, I've got a different colour on to the Rabbitohs. So for me, it's all about, you know, this camp and focusing on that.
1: The Kangaroos take on the Kiwis next Thursday. That's the latest Vision National News. I'm Gareth Stafford.
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8: G'day everybody, have a look at all things traffic in Geelong. Pretty standard with holdups locally building heavily. Latrobe Terrace and Shannon Avenue, expect that to continue. Also still looking quite busy on the North Shore, Sea Beach and Shell Parade. Certainly things to keep in mind. Not too bad at the moment on the Ring Road. Looks like it is moving well with Surf Coast Highway and Barwon Heads Road. It's the latest traffic on Geelong's 96.3.
9: And now across Geelong, Werribee and the Surf Coast, it's the 96.3 four-day forecast.
10: Good evening. Let's check in on your Friday night weather across the region. We're hovering around 21 degrees right now as we head to an overnight low of 12. We've got some northwesterly winds tonight. And then tomorrow for your Saturday, partly cloudy, slight chances of some rain, a top of 21. Sunday, partly cloudy again, top of 24. And there's more rain on the way for your Monday, looking at a top of 21 degrees. Right now, across Geelong, we're sitting there at 21.
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10: Our verse of the day comes from the book of Romans, chapter 15 and verse 13. The Apostle Paul writes to us and says, I pray that God, the source of hope, will fill you completely with joy and peace because you trust in him. Then you will overflow with confident hope through the power of the Holy Spirit. Now, in the ancient world, hope was often viewed as a fragile, uncertain wish. But Paul here is redefining it as a certain, confident expectation rooted in the power of the Holy Spirit. John Calvin wrote, "This hope is the special gift of the Spirit filling our hearts with such certainty that we are not moved by the changing tides of this life, but are instead kept in a state of constant, joyful expectation." Romans 15, verse 13.
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10: It's your old mate DJ Payne here, and going to try something a little bit different. There's a crackle through the speakers as the sun slips out of sight and the home stretch engine roars awake this warm old Friday night. Show 233 is rolling and boys, pull the old car in with Dave Quack from Sunburnt Souls to heal the soul within. We've been tackling mental health this week. No battlers left to roam because the toughest road to walk is best faced headed home. And Canberra, yes, yes, I hear the groans, that town of red tape dread where bureaucratic paperwork will make you lose your head, but I'll make their history interesting. Just you wait and see how God has woven in the plans of our nation's own story. From across the broad Pacific comes a yarn you need to hear as Sean Rodriguez pops back in to drop a bit of cheer. The Yank who sang the monster tune, the hit, Just Like God, shares the heart behind the music from the studio where he trod. And then test your bush wit on the dash. Come play along the track. It's song or screen or scripture. Can you pull the answer back? Will you bag a swag of treats or go out in a bushman's shame? Grab the steering wheels, you legends, and play along the game. It's the home stretch. Show number 233. Let's go.
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0: the home stretch. DJ here with you on 96.3. It's your Friday night. We've had him on every night this week, and it has been such an honour to have someone I consider, you know, a good friend and someone who's really doing something beautiful for the kingdom of God. And that is Dave Quack from sunburntsouls.com. Dave, welcome yet again to the home stretch.
1: My mate, it has been so much fun being here this week, DJ. Thank you.
0: I threw out a really big lofty goal on last night's little conversation that we were going to solve all the world's problems, you know, and there's no doubt if given enough resources, the two of us could totally do it. But my point in saying that is we can't actually solve these big things because people are people.
1: Yeah.
0: The world is broken, but we can. Tell me what you think about this. The thing that I want to encourage people with tonight is in helping anybody, especially something around mental health, it's not in big gestures. It's not in big solutions. Sometimes it's in the smallest step.
1: Yeah.
0: Have you experienced that?
1: So much. Just like a word of encouragement or, you know, just even spending time with somebody, you know, taking someone to dinner, sending an Uber Eats voucher. I feel like we're like such a, like we're so starved for genuine encouragement and connection, DJ. So when it does happen, people are genuinely moved by it.
0: Yeah. And has there been things that you've received? I know you've done a lot of the sharing and you've done a lot of helping and building into people's lives, but maybe in those harder moments for you, what have people done for you in a small thing that has been able to eventually build into something bigger?
1: Yeah, it's a lot. I mean, I'm a words of encouragement guy, so I really appreciate it if, say, an email comes through to the portal saying, hey, I'm listening to this and it's helping me. And, you know, that stuff always matters. Today I got to go and catch up with a friend for coffee. And sometimes when you go out as a pastor for coffee, you're just the one doing all the work, you know, like, and that's part of the goal.
0: Yeah.
1: You know, you go on there to bless someone and stuff. But today I really felt mutually blessed. Like he came and blessed me with a story and a coffee, and it was just very brotherly. And I was like, that blessed me, man. So for me, I'm pretty simple. I don't need like a mansion on Hedges Ave. I'm just happy for a coffee with a mate who mutually cares.
0: That's so good. And that, like, how simple is that? You know, whether it's a little note, you know, a card, a thank you card, a coffee, taking someone out for a coffee, or if they don't have the time, like you just said, give them a voucher, do something to let them know. It's those small things that build into the bigger.

thing. A Bible verse has just sprung to my mind. I'm going to go look it up. Let's have a listen to a song and we'll come back and we'll wrap up this conversation that we've been having all week this week with Dave Quack of Sunburnt Souls around mental health and what we can do better to be walking with each other. We'll do that next here on The Home Stretch.

0: I'm Bernie Diamond. Jesus once said, "I am the light of the world." None of us has much of a problem with that. Of course he is. But he also says something else to his disciples. He said, "You are the light of the world." Now, when you think about it, that's mildly problematic. That'd require a serious miracle, huh? Why don't you join me today as we take another look at God's miracle makeover for you from a different perspective.
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4: It's the home stretch. DJ here. Dave Quack is still with us for the final time of the week. Or every night this week, Dave, you've been helping us, you know, go through and look at different things that we could do as we're walking with our brothers and sisters, whether, you know, that's family or whether that's family in church or whether that's colleagues at work who might be going through some sort of mental health, you know, thing, whether it's a short-term thing or a lifelong thing.
5: Yeah.
4: You know, I'd love to see people really, you know, have things in their tool to be able to do. And tonight, I want to go really back to basics and say it's the small things that can build up. You know, 1 Thessalonians, Paul tells us, encourage one another and build each other up.
5: Yeah.
4: So simple.
5: That's such a great verse. You know, all of us, I feel, have the propensity of being knocked down. You know, we can all be knocked down. And this is just saying, okay, we'll build each other up, you know, bring them back to life.
4: Yeah.
5: And it actually is possible for every Christian to be able to do this.
4: Yeah.
5: Maybe some of us find it more natural than others, but you can encourage someone. And maybe that's an awesome goal for people to have this mental health week, is to go and just build up one person and see the impact it has on their life and see the blessing it has in their life.
4: Yeah, yeah. And it doesn't matter. You don't have to be an expert.
5: No.
4: You don't have to have a degree.
5: No.
4: You don't have to be, you know, totally like, and again, I like to, I'm being serious here. I'm so dumb that when I feel for somebody who's going through something, I did it recently the other day, and I don't want to divulge anything here, but they were going through something pretty drastic. I didn't understand any of it.
5: Mm.
4: And I had to sit down and go, all right, you got to explain it to me like I'm an idiot, because I am. Explain what you're going through. And that way, at least I'll understand. And even in the process of the person being able to share it all, it was a little bit of a burden. They got to see it from a bigger angle.
5: Yeah.
4: Instead of being down in the pit of it, they got to sort of see it from a higher angle. They were like, okay, this has actually been helpful.
5: That's a masterstroke, DJ. Get them to explain it, because then it does start solidifying stuff.
4: Yeah, yeah. And it gave me the tools to be able to go, okay, I don't want to be all preachy or anything like that, but you know what? Next time we catch up, let's just read a chapter of the Bible.
5: Yeah.
4: Because that's me. I always bring everything back to the Bible. And again, not to get preachy, but how do you build each other up?
5: Yeah.
4: Like Paul says, let's just read the Bible. If we've got nothing to say about that chapter, fine.
5: Yeah.
4: We can pray about it, just move on and have another conversation. But at least I know that if he forgets every word that I say, hopefully something of the word of God is going to stay there with him.
5: I love that. And look, within a couple of chapters, they're surely going to be heard that they are loved and they're sons and daughters and that they're, you know, fearfully and wonderfully made. Like the Bible wants to encourage us. I love that, TJ.
4: Yeah.
5: I just think in all of this, the key to encouragement is discovering what you respect about a person and tell them that. That's it.
4: So simple.
5: Because they want that to be the thing that other people discover about them as well.
4: Yeah.
5: So if you're a man of integrity and you say to the person who is a man of integrity, you're a man of integrity, they're going to be like, okay, so I'm getting something right.
4: Yeah, yes.
5: You know?
4: Yeah. And there's a real skill to that.
5: Yeah.
4: Because the world is often just telling us how we don't measure up to anything.
5: Yeah.
4: And we're the villains of the world, or, you know, wherever you are, or you can just feel that way.
5: Yeah.
4: And to have someone step in and say, even if they're off the mark, you know, even if they're, it's a sincere thing to say, this is what I value in you.
5: Yeah, man.
4: I love
5: it. Amen, brother.
4: Listen, Dave, we could talk, all day long, but you don't have to. We don't have to do that because you've done that on the podcast, Sunburnt Souls. Head over to sunburntsouls.com or look for where you listen to your podcast, where you get all your podcasts, wherever that is, and look for Sunburnt Souls. Start listening, and I promise you, you'll be encouraged. There's some amazing stories. You've had some incredible people on over the years you've been doing the show, and you've got some amazing resources. Give us as we wrap it up tonight, and it's the Friday night. Give us one resource that you're really proud of that you've put onto Sunburnt Souls.
5: Oh, that's a hard question. So. Like the episodes are very effective. We found those cool. Maybe a bit more of a pipeline thing, if you don't mind, DJ.
4: Yeah.
5: So soon we're going to start having free courses for people.
4: Right.
5: Written by my friend she's got a PhD in neuroplasticity. That's on the way.
4: Wow.
5: And then we're starting to run live events as well. So, I mean, they're up here on the Gold Coast, but maybe if you're listening down in Geelong and you want me to come down, I'll come down and run one down there.
4: You're happy to
5: go?
4: You're happy
5: to go to Geelong.
4: Let's go. We're going to bring him to Geelong, people.
5: I lived in Melbourne for a bit. My favourite was heading down to Torquay and Janjuk and stuff and going through Geelong. Geelong was cool.
4: Yeah. You've heard it here. This is why we love him so much. Dave Quack, an absolute pleasure having you on this week, and hopefully we'll talk to you soon.
5: Oh, thank you, DJ.
4: If you or someone close to you is struggling in any way or you need support, please don't hesitate to call our 96.3 care line. It's on 0352 15 93 29. The number is 0352 15 93 29. 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

0: Blanca teaming up with Ryan Ellis. I'm Yours. Before that, Switchfoot, Beautiful Life. DJ here with you on the home stretch. Don't go anywhere. Coming up in just a few minutes' time, after the news headlines, we have got a bit of Australian history that I'm going to surprise you with, a bit more of Sean Rodriguez's interview from last night, and our game of the night, song, screen, or scripture.
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4: Good afternoon. In stories making news, the tax office's ban on credit card payments has been delayed following extensive backlash from small business. Treasurer Jim Chalmers has announced the government will allocate extra funds to the ATO to support a year-long transition period. The measure was due to take effect next month. Almost 9 in 10 parents support Australia's under-16 social media ban. That's according to research from Edith Cowan University and Playgroup WA. 44% of parents also say that social media has had a somewhat or extremely negative impact on their lives. Four international astronauts have splashed down on the Californian coast inside their SpaceX Dragon capsule. The touchdown in the Pacific Ocean completes a 237-day mission dedicated to scientific research for future Moon and Mars explorations. And in the NRL, Latrell Mitchell is refusing to be drawn on his club contract status, with reports linking the Rabbitoh to the Perth Bears and the North Queensland Cowboys. I'm Gareth Stafford, and those are the latest news and sport headlines.
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5: G'day everybody, have a look at all things traffic in Geelong. Pretty standard with holdups locally building heavily. Latrobe Terrace and Shannon Avenue, expect that to continue. Also still looking quite busy on the North Shore, Sea Beach and Shell Parade. Certainly things to keep in mind. Not too bad at the moment on the Ring Road. Looks like it is moving well with Surf Coast Highway and Barwon Heads Road. It's the latest traffic on Geelong's 96.3.
6: And now across Geelong, Werribee and the Surf Coast, it's the 96.3 four-day forecast.
0: Okay, let's check in on your Friday night weather one final time. Looking across the region, we are just a whisker of 20 degrees. We've got some nor'westerly winds around tonight, heading to an overnight low of 12. Kicking off your weekend tomorrow, Saturday, partly cloudy day with some slight chance of rain, looking at a top of 21. Sunday, partly cloudy, 24, and there's more rain on the way for your Monday, predicted top of 21. Right now, across Geelong, we're sitting pretty at 20 degrees.
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0: Hey, how you doing, you legend? Thank you so much for joining us here on 96.3 on your Friday night. It's your old mate DJ Payne, and it is the home stretch. I've got some Australian history. I want to tell you, you know how I like storytelling around Australian history, telling you in my own special way. Tonight we're going to head down the road, well, up the road a little bit, I guess, from us, up to the place of Canberra. Now, don't turn off already. I know Canberra is not a lot of people's favourite place, but we're going back on this day, the 9th of October, 1908. All right? No. We've got a brand new country basically on our hands. Australia has spent the last, you know, nearly about 150 years getting itself to the place where they can become a country, and it all happened in 1901. Now, 7 years after that, at the 9th of October, 1908, we have the House of Representatives, our new government, and it takes its final vote, and by six pieces of paper, just six, very slim margin here, the Yass Canberra Triangle beats out all the other possibilities for the new federal capital territory. All right? So there was other places it could have been. It could have been Lake George. It could have been, It could have gone further inland. It could have gone further to the coast. So we're looking at all over the place. But they decide, okay, between Yass, Canberra, this region here, we're going to make the ACT, right? Now, most of the history books that you'll read will talk about water supplies and the distance from Sydney and then the all the other things. But there's something else that I want to bring you. St. John's Anglican was the first building in Canberra. It was built there in 1841. Pioneers of that region were praying in that church by 1845. And when the politicians finally arrived in Canberra two generations later, the first place to host the politicians was St. John's Anglican Church. They had a daily prayer in there, and they had a sign that says, "Those who govern may seek wisdom from above." Oh, how good is that? Now, just up the road from Canberra, you got Yass, right? Yass had already become a spiritual hub in that region. Father John Joseph Ferry started St. Augustine's Catholic Church in 1838. They started holding meetings there. The church was finally built in 1858. The Presbyterian stone cork building was built in 1859. And then when they finally got to the handing over of the territory in 1911 in Canberra, there were chaplains there, leaders of the Anglicans, the Catholic, Wesleyans, all these different church leaders came together. And they, one of them spoke and said, quoted Psalm 127, "Unless the Lord builds the house, the builders labor in vain." Now, the designer, Walter Burley Griffin, you know, he designed Canberra and he placed Parliament building on the highest rise. Now, reason why he did that, he said, he quoted the scripture, quoted Matthew 5, saying, "We want it to be a city on a hill." The early planners, when they were building it, called it, the Parliament building, the city on the hill, straight from scripture. So why do I bring up all this Bible stuff in the background, all these Christian thoughts here? Because, you know, sometimes we think that government and the church can be enemies, you know, or they're right, you know, in cahoots with each other. And the decisions behind everything that happens in government is just because of, you know, a railway line or or something. But you know what? There were ordinary believers like you and me who were there at the time who were praying and were clear-minded and spoke out to the nation's leaders about what was important for them. So I think we need to do more of that today. Proverbs chapter 3 says, "Seek his will in all you do, and he will show you which path to take." I think we need to remind our leaders a little bit of that, as they used to back when they first established Canberra as the place of our capital, and that happened on the vote that happened today, October 9th, all the way back in 1908. There we go, a little bit of Aussie history told DJ's way here. This is Michael W. Smith, Arms Around the Sun.

0: Day, still rocking it all these years later. Michael W. Smith with Arms Around the Sun. It's DJ here on the home stretch. Coming up in just a little while, we've got our game of the night, song, screen or scripture. But I'm going to squeeze in for you right now a little bit of a replay of the first part of the interview I did with Sean Rodriguez. You'd know him from the massive hit Just Like God he's had here with us at 96.3. He came over to our shores just for a whirlwind visit. We got to sit down together. I hit it off with him, and he's such a wonderful guy. This is how the start of the interview went. Live from the Gold Coast. Well, he'll be... Not so live by the time you're listening to this, but I'm sitting here with new friend of the show, good friend of the station, Sean Rodriguez.
1: Man, thank you so much for having me on. It has been great here at CMAA. And yeah, like you said, we're live, but not live, but it's happening right now. So it's kind of live. Right?
0: We wish you were here with us hanging out.
1: Absolutely.
0: Now, listen, I've got a bone to pick with you straight away.
1: Okay.
0: The big single that we've played a lot of on the station is Just Like God.
1: Yeah.
0: All right. Love the song.
1: Thank you.
0: But every time I have to back announce it, this is what I end up saying. Sean Rodriguez, Just Like God. So are you trying to subtly give us a message here or something?
1: That's amazing. You know, what's funny is I didn't realize that until the song was packaged and ready to put out. And I'm like, oh, that might be weird if they're like announcing it. and so we've even in like in our visuals and stuff, we've had to put plenty of separation between Just Like God and Sean Rodriguez.
0: Yeah, I've had to learn pretty quickly to announce it. Hey, that was Sean Rodriguez. Great American artist, blah, blah, blah, like talk then say, the song is called Just Like
1: Just
0: God.
1: Like God. Yeah.
0: He's not trying to give you a subtle message here.
1: Exactly. Well, and because the theme of the song is not even like, you know, hey, we're just like God, but it's to say like, it's those moments in life that make you say, ain't that just like God?
0: Yeah, yeah.
1: Like, wow, that's what God does. That's a thing that only God can do. And so that's why the title itself, but by the time, like I said, by the time I thought about it, it had to stay that.
0: Yeah.
1: Because it's those moments that only God can make happen.
0: Yeah, yeah. I love it. Well, we can't talk about it without listening to it. So let's have a listen to the song. Is there any little inside behind the, you know, the music type of vibe? Like who you wrote it with? Where did it come from? Where did this song that you want to give people as they go and to listen to it?
1: Yeah, so I actually wrote this song in my car. I was driving and I was like, oh man. And the first line of this song that came to my mind was, he showed up and made this mess a masterpiece. Yeah. And I thought, ooh, that's nice. That's really nice. And so I started to formulate everything around that line. And while lines came in and dropped out as I worked on the song, that one line, I was hard, like, this cannot change. And it has to be right here in this part of the song. So I put that song together, and then I called a couple friends of mine that I really love and trust. Dan McCall was one of them. He played guitar for Sidewalk Prophets.
0: Yep.
1: And then a great songwriter friend of mine, Tony Wood, he came in, and we all got together, and I showed them what I worked on, and then we polished it. And we said, okay, let's maybe change this line. But again, I could not change that one line.
0: Did that ever get suggested to be changed?
1: It did not. It never got suggested in the first place, but I knew in the back of my mind I was ready to fight for that line. Nobody ever recommended changing it,
0: good,
1: though.
0: Good.
1: And then when I had the song to a lyrical point where I was like, okay, this is ready to go, then we brought it to an amazing producer, Seth Mosley, and you know, me and Seth polished up the lyrics just a little bit more, and we produced around it. And so it was different from a usual songwriting process in that I came in with the song with no music behind, you know, no anything behind it. We just kind of came in with the song, and then pieces got added around. So it was a lot of fun, and it just kind of happened, you know, time and, you know, as time went on, it happened. As I brought in more friends, it got better.
0: Yeah.
1: And it turned into what it is now.
0: Let's have a listen to it right now. I've got to say it the right way. This is Just Like God by our good mate, Sean Rodriguez.

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8: Looking forward to Ewan's new show. It's time on the home stretch to play the game where I'm going to try to trick you about which one is a Bible verse.

That's right. It's song, screen, or script. I give you a line. It could be a Bible verse from the Message paraphrase of the Bible. It could be a line from a song. Could be a line from a movie or a television show. You've got to figure out how, why, what it is, all right? Now, I'm going to do my best to give you the worst accents and reading I could ever do. It's like a bad, pretentious poetry reading here. But I'll do my best, and let's see if we can get this first one. All right. Is this a song, a screen, or a scripture? Stop trying to fix the world. You're just part of the mess. Look to the one who actually holds the blueprints. Sort of was doing a bit of Bill and Ted there. Stop trying to fix the world. You're just part of the mess. Look to the one who actually holds the blueprints. Is that a song, a screen, or scripture? Can you work it out? If you said it's from the book of Ecclesiastes, you are 100% correct. That is the scripture. Well done. All right, here we go. Number two, song, screen, or scripture. Which one is it? You're just spinning your wheels in the mud, expecting to reach the summit by staying in the valley. Song, screen, or scripture. I'll read it again. You're just spinning your wheels in the mud, expecting to reach the summit by staying in the valley. Song, screen, or scripture. If you guessed scripture, you are correct. That is from Ecclesiastes chapter 10, according to the Message. Let's see if you can get another one here. I've got three more for you. Song, screen, or scripture. All right, let's do this one. You are measuring your worth by the length of your shadow, forgetting the sun is about to set. That's a great line. I like that one. Where is that from? Can you figure it out? Song, screen, or scripture? Here we go. I'll do it again. You are measuring your worth by the length of your shadow, forgetting that the sun is about to set. That is, if you guess it, you lock it in, song, screen, or scripture. It's another scripture. Yeah, I tricked you three in a row. Psalm 102, according to the Message. All right, what am I going to do now? Am I going to do another scripture? Are we going in a different direction? Oh, let's see which way we go here. Everything that is hidden will eventually be brought into the light. And every secret heart will be laid bare before the king. Is that a song, a screen, or a scripture? Which one are you going with? Let me read it again. Everything that is hidden will eventually be brought into the light. And every secret heart will be laid bare before the king. What are you locking in? Song, screen, or scripture? If you said song, if you said for king and country song, oh God, forgive us, you got it in one. It is a song. We've got time for one more song, screen, or scripture. What are we going to do? Here we go. What is this one? Ready? All right. Oi, don't waste your life on what doesn't last, but build on the foundation that eternity can't shake. Is that a song, screen, or scripture? Don't waste your life on what doesn't last, but build on the foundation that eternity can't shake. If you guessed that that was from the book of Matthew chapter 7 in the Bible, according to the Message, you would be 100% correct. Another scripture for you on this Friday night. All right, I need to lie down and a drink of water before we get into Open Bible coming up in just a moment. Don't go anywhere on 96.3.

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1: Good evening, and welcome to your Friday night edition of Open Bible. I'm your humble host, DJ Payne, and I promise no more silly accents for this section of the show. This is the part of the night, Monday to Friday, from 8 o'clock to about 20 past 8, where we spend some time just reading the Word of God together because we believe it's living and powerful. We do this here at 96.3, Monday to Friday, and at the moment we're making our way through the book of 1 Corinthians. Tonight, we begin into chapter 9. We're going to read the first half of the chapter, verses 1 to 14. But let me give you a quick, previously, in the book of 1 Corinthians, we've seen this week that Paul teaches us that Christ has called us to serve Christ faithfully in whatever our present circumstances are. Our outward status, our social status, doesn't mean a thing. Marriage and singleness both belong under Christ's lordship. Our aim is always wholehearted devotion to Him and looking after our fellow believers. He's also shown us last night that knowledge can inflate our pride, whereas love considers how our choices affect other people. You know, knowledge sort of keeps going up and up and up. So we're going to see Paul explain Christian freedom and what it means when it's in contrast to Christian love. The bigger picture here, chapter 8 challenged the Corinthians to surrender their freedoms that could harm another believer. Now, in chapter 4, Paul begins to give an example of his own life, his genuine right to financial support and his willingness to forego it. He's going to get personal here tonight. So if you've got your Bibles, turn to 1 Corinthians chapter 9. If you've got a physical paper one, or you've got one on your phone or your tablet, turn to 1 Corinthians chapter 9. I'm going to be reading from the New Living Translation in just a moment here on Open Bible.

Welcome back to Open Bible. It's DJ Payne here with you. And there are two themes I keep reminding you about, and I'll do that every night, about the book of 1 Corinthians. There are two themes, a positive and a negative. I'll start with the negative one. Paul is telling the church at Corinth that the world is coming into the church. The world is influencing the church. So tonight in this passage, listen for the challenge to make our own entitlements the priority. Like whatever we want should come first. That's the world's influence. But the other theme is Christ shaping the church the way that it should be and the way that Christ does it. So tonight in the passage, look for generosity in both directions. Look for church supporting its workers and look also for the workers willing to sacrifice everything for the gospel. So let's get into it. 1 Corinthians chapter 9, we're going to start in verse 1. We're going to read through down to verse 14. Paul continues. He says, "Am I not as free as anyone else? Am I not an apostle? Haven't I seen Jesus our Lord with my own eyes? Isn't it because of my work that you belong to the Lord? Even if others think that I'm not an apostle, I certainly am to you. You yourselves are proof that I am the Lord's apostle. So this is my answer to those who question my authority. Don't we have the right to live in your homes and share your meals? Don't we have the right to bring a believing wife with us as the other apostles and the Lord's own brothers do, and as Peter does? Or is it only Barnabas and I who have to work to support ourselves? What soldier has to pay his own expenses? Or what farmer plants a vineyard and doesn't have the right to eat some of its fruit? What shepherd cares for a flock of sheep and isn't allowed to drink some of the milk? Am I expressing merely a human opinion? Or does the law say the same thing? For the law of Moses says you must not muzzle an ox to keep it from eating as it treads out the grain. Was God thinking only about an oxen when he said this? Wasn't he actually speaking to us? Yes, it was written for us, so that the one who plows and the one who threshes the grain might both expect a share of the harvest. Since we have planted spiritual seed among you, aren't we entitled to a harvest of physical food and drink? If you support others who preach to you, shouldn't we have an even greater right to be supported? But we have never used this right. We would rather put up with anything than be an obstacle to the good news about Christ. Don't you realize that those who work in the temple get their meals from the offerings that are brought to the temple? And those who serve at the altar get a share of the sacrificial offerings. In the same way, the Lord ordered that those who preach the good news should be supported by those who benefit from it. Yet, I have never used any of these rights. And I am not writing this to suggest that I want to start now. In fact, I would rather die than lose my right to boast about preaching without charge. Yet preaching the good news is not something I can boast about. I am compelled by God to do it. How terrible for me if I didn't preach the good news. The Apostle Paul there writing in 1 Corinthians chapter 9,

0: Amen.
1: It's Open Bible. DJ Payne here with you. And let's wrap up our time together in 1 Corinthians, the first half of chapter 9. A couple of quick points from the Apostle Paul. He defends his apostleship. So there are people in the church that he started in Corinth who were saying that Paul maybe not be an apostle. He's not like the others. But he defends himself, and he does it well. He points to the Corinthians themselves and says, "You are an evidence of my apostleship. You are the evidence of my ministry." He also points out a beautiful feature here that soldiers, farmers, shepherds, and God's own law all illustrate the same principle that workers should share in the benefits of their labor. And Paul also points out that he has never asked for support from the Corinthians because he doesn't want to hinder the gospel. He also confirms that Christ's own command that the gospel workers should be supported. Three quick thoughts to bring home with you as we read it together. Those who feed us from Scripture still need food on their own tables. Christ makes their support a responsibility of us, the people. So spiritual work deserves practical financial support today. We should be generous in that. A second point that I want to bring out is a genuine right that we have can be used as a willing sacrifice. I love this. Paul establishes a very solid right for support that he has from the Corinthians, but to show them that he loves them, he forgoes it. And it points out as an act of love, an act of even meaningful worship back to God. A last point here I want to bring out here. The gospel matters more than me getting an advantage over people. This is where the world

worldwas influenced the Corinthians. The self-interest enters the church when everything starts revolving what I deserve. Christ shapes us to consider what will help others hear the good news. If they're sold out for the gospel, it shouldn't matter what I get. A couple of quotes jumped out as I did research on this. John MacArthur said, "So yes, we have liberty in Christ, but our liberty is limited by love." Paul has asked the Corinthians to consider how their freedoms affect others. Now he shows that he lives by the same principle. This is a clever point of Paul and John MacArthur bringing it back to the previous chapter. Matthew Henry, in his commentary, said he, Paul, is likely to plead most effectually for the rights of others who shows a genuine, generous disregard of his own. Paul's defending others' rights to support by showing that he is willing to sacrifice all of his. Real briefly, as we wrap it up this week, I realise in reading about Paul how different we are. Because I'm Mr. Generous. DJ is Mr. Generous. I'm happy to help out here and help it do that. If it doesn't cost me anything. So, as soon as it starts costing me stuff, money, time, comfort, I'm like, oh boy, am I really going to do that? And the other part of me that I realise in reading this is that I do so much for recognition. I want to give and be generous, but I want people to go, hey, that DJ guy, ah, well done, good job, you're great. Paul's not living that way. And this is why I have to question why I do what I do. I look to Jesus. Paul points me back to Jesus. Jesus gave himself for people who could never repay him, like me, like you. Our own forgiveness rests on his finished work, not on how generous we've managed to be this week. So in light of that, we can just look to the Savior who gave himself for us so that he can sort of teach our hearts the true joy of giving. That's what I'm pondering about tonight in 1 Corinthians chapter 9. Have yourself a wonderful weekend. Cannot wait to continue in the chapter on Monday. God bless you. We'll see you then. Bye-bye.

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2: Jesus once said, "I am the light of the world." None of us much have a problem with that. Of course he is. But he also said something else. To his disciples, he said, "You are the light of the world." Now, when you think about it, that's mildly problematic. That'll require some serious miracle, eh? I'm Bernie Diamond, and welcome to the program again as we take a look at your light from a different perspective. For many years, I walked in complete and utter darkness. It didn't feel dark. Back then, I'd have said everything was fine. I didn't need religion. I didn't need God. I was successful, had plenty of money, comfortable home, big too, nice suburb, a successful IT company that was growing. No, I'd never have described it as darkness. Deep down, though, I knew that something wasn't quite right. I rarely thought about that. I tried to ignore that nagging feeling. But something wasn't quite right. I'd never have admitted it to myself, let alone anybody else. But that was it. I certainly wouldn't have described it as darkness. But the longer I ignored it, the darker it became. You may have heard me once before tell the story of how I almost took my own life. That's how dark it got. And all the time, on the surface to other people, I looked as though I had it all together, and I looked as though I was at least moderately successful. And I think the thing that made it even worse is that I called that darkness light. And it wasn't until I was on the brink that I came to the realization of how terribly dark that darkness really was. Jesus nails that reality when he says this, Matthew chapter 6, verse 20. He says, "The eye is the lamp of the body. So if your eye is healthy, your whole body will be full of light. But if your eye is unhealthy, your whole body will be full of darkness. So if your light is dark, how great is your darkness?" How does he know all this stuff, I wondered when I first read that. That isn't some piece of trite theology to me. It so perfectly described my predicament that I marveled at it. My problem was I had an unhealthy vision of what was going on. I was looking at things, life, everything, the wrong way. I was looking at the world through the prism of self. Selfish didn't begin to describe me. And that's how many people are. We've been sold a line that it's all about me for so long that we've actually swallowed this stuff hook, line and sinker. It's why families are dysfunctional. It's why marriages are falling apart. It's why so many people are so dissatisfied with their lot in life. Whether they realise it or not, they're walking in darkness. And then Jesus walks into your life. He is the light of the world. He said so himself. And I don't know if you relate to this. When we see ourselves and our circumstances and our relationships and our jobs, when we see all of those things in his light, they look completely different. We see things for what they are. We see our bad motives and intentions for what they are. Again, Jesus spoke to them saying, "I am the light of the world. Whoever follows me will never walk in darkness, but will have the light of life." John chapter 8, verse 12. And that's how I've felt ever since I gave my life over to him. Now, of course, there are many times when we want to hide our darkness, when our sin is so bad, we just want to hide it. And there are times when we still delude ourselves, even though we think we're walking in the light. Whoever says, "I am in the light," while hating a brother or sister, is still in the darkness, writes John in 1 John chapter 2, verse 9. But fundamentally, Jesus shines a fresh, clear, warm, bright light into our lives, and we end up seeing things for what they really are. I, for one, am sick of deluding myself. I'm sick of playing games. If I'm getting something wrong, I want to know so I can set it right. All our staff here at the Ministry of Christianity Works know that I don't want them just to sit there and whisper if I'm making an idiot of myself. For goodness sake, tell me so I can fix it, right? And the more we open ourselves up in that way to the light, the more exposed we are to the light, to Jesus, the more he transforms us and the freer we become. Do you really want to walk in the darkness? Or do you want to be filled with light? The light that makes your heart glow with love for someone who's doing it tough. The light that makes you want to honour God with all your being. The light that just transforms your life and brings you to a freedom and a joy that you simply can't describe. And when we're in the business of letting Jesus transform our lives that way, everything changes, because all of a sudden, that light that Jesus shines into our life shines out through our lives into the lives of other people. That's why he said to all those people listening to him, "You are the light of the world. A city built on a hill can't be hidden. No one, after lighting a lamp, puts it under a bushel basket, but they put it on a lampstand, and it gives light to the whole house. In the same way, let your light shine before others so that they may see your good works and give glory to your Father in heaven." Matthew chapter 5, verses 14 to 16. The goodness that people see in how we speak and what we do and how we react to difficult circumstances, it starts to influence them. Of course, one of the things that often happens to start with is that people who are living in the darkness will shy away from the light. Have you ever had someone make fun of you because you stood up against the pack and did something that was good and decent and honourable and right, even when no one else was doing it? That's what that's about. People accustomed to the darkness, selfishness, evil intentions, manipulation, all that stuff, will often shun the light. You know what it feels like when you're waking up in the morning and someone opens the blinds and the bright sunlight streams in. We recoil, we put our hands over our eyes because we're not used to the light. My friend, the more that the light of the world transforms you by the wondrous miracle of his Holy Spirit dwelling in you, the more you yield every part of your life to the Spirit of God, the more his light will shine through your life into the lives of the other people around you. And so one of the greatest miracles of Jesus in our lives, one of the great God miracle makeovers that you and I experience, is that all of a sudden, one day, we find ourselves being the light of the world in other people's lives. We may not feel as though we are. We may not even notice that we are. But we are. And then their lives start to change too, because they're influenced by our goodness. And at some point, they want to have what we have. They want Jesus. My friend, you are the light of the world. So don't just sit there. Get out and be that light. Don't just hide your light under a basket, but get out there so it'll shine into the lives of other people. Whenever something I've said or done touches someone deeply, I truly feel like a bystander. That's not some sense of false modesty. It's actually how I feel. It's a sense of privilege at having been allowed to be there to shine the light of the world into their lives. In this series, God's Miracle Makeover for You, we've chatted about the amazing transformation that God is in the business of bringing into your life, scrubbing the muck off, cleaning the windows so that we become totally different people. Even though we still have the same body and the same character and the same gifts and abilities, as I think back to those of God's people who've been the light of my world, I know that none of them feel as though they've done anything special. And yet each of them rejoice in the amazing part that God's given them to play in my life as they were there to shine the light of Jesus into my darkness. The greatest transformation of all is the sort that makes us vessels in the hands of God to bring newness of life and transformation into other people's lives around us. And my prayer for you today is that as you hear God's word, you truly will become the light of the world. In your little part of the patch where you live, may you be blessed as you live out your amazing relationship with Jesus and shine his light into a lost and hurting world. I mean, it's good, but it can be hard with things coming at you from every side, as they so often do. And then there are the things bubbling along inside us, all of which can rob us of the peace that God so desperately wants to give us. That's why I'd so love to send you a free copy of my latest book, How to Enter God's Rest. 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Hey, thank you so much for joining me. I'm Bernie Diamond. Catch you again, same time Monday, with a different perspective.
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4: Take their hand before you walk out the door to face the world and say, Lord, you know, bless our marriage. Be with us as we're apart from each other today. Give us wisdom. Like I said, it doesn't have to be a long, drawn-out thing. Just acknowledge that God is a part of the marriage.
5: That's Lee Morgan, and she and her husband, Trey, join us today on Focus on the Family with Jim Daly. They'll have practical ways that you can better love your spouse, strengthen and protect your marriage. Thanks for joining us. I'm John Fuller.
6: John, it does feel like marriage is under attack. I mean, we use that language, but man, it's just, you know, John 10:10, it says the thief comes to steal, kill, and destroy. Mm. I think the number one object for the enemy is our marriages, because if he can destroy those, he wins so much. Yeah. And I mean, it decimates our kids, etc. So that's why here at Focus, we fight for marriages in the most positive biblical way. We want your marriage to thrive, to do well. But let's fight together for our marriages, each and every one of us, Gene and I included.
5: Mm-hmm. Yeah, this is a show that will help strengthen your marriage. In fact, our couple today, Trey and Lee Morgan, have written a book called 10 Ways to a Stronger Marriage. Trey and Lee are a husband and wife team. They have four adult children, and they're creators of the Stronger Marriage Workshop. They host and speak around the country. They've been married for 36 years. Yes. Okay. And they've turned some of the wisdom that they've collected along the years and their perspectives in this book, 10 Ways to a Stronger Marriage.
6: There's got to be 11. Come on.
7: Oh, sure. Just only
6: 10. First of all, welcome to Focus on the Family.
7: Thank you very much.
6: Trey and Lee. Lee, let me ask you, because John didn't say it, but with four boys you raised.
4: Yes.
6: I mean, you were the only woman in the house.
4: Yes.
6: How did that go?
4: A boy mom. You know, In retrospect, I look back and think, God must have known that I needed boys. I tend to run late everywhere I go. I would never have had time to do all the hair and the frill of little girls. I think he just knew. I don't do drama well.
6: Okay, and well, that's the key.
4: Yeah, so that's it.
6: Well, Gene shares that with you. We have two boys,
4: yes.
6: And it's, you know, it's a mess. When you don't have that little girl, or you have all girls and not that little boy, it's yes. A little hole in our heart, I think, as parents. But I'm proud of what Gene has been able to do with our boys, I'm sure. You've done a great job with your sons as
4: Thank
6: well.
4: Yes.
6: Talking about marriage, I mean, they talk about, you know, one of the best parenting things you could do is do well in your marriage. Speak to that concept a little bit about how important a marriage is to the family and to the world.
7: Well, for us personally, our goal has always been to build a marriage that honors God, that blesses us. And as we've done that, we're looking now and realizing that it's not only blessed us, but our kids. Mm-hmm. We have our grown children that have come to us going, we didn't realize how important it was that we got to see y'all being married and doing married things and being affectionate and going on dates. And so we're realizing we want to honor God with our marriage. We want to end our life going, we did it. We built a great marriage. But we didn't realize is that it's blessing our children from our example. And even we believe our grandchildren. And I think one of the greatest things you can do in this earth is to leave this earth going, we've built that marriage that has done that. And it's set that example.
6: Boy, it's so true. And nothing's foolproof, obviously. But meaning the children, the grandchildren, they're also True. Created beings. Adam and Eve made their choices, right? And God was their father. But in that context, I mean, you set up predictability, you know, that your kids and grandkids will do better. And all the social science shows that. Well, let's get more practical. You guys met in high school. And we all went, aww. But Jean and I met after college, you know, just right while I was ending my schooling and she was still in the middle of it. But, and we weren't at the same school. But talk about going to high school together.
4: Yes.
6: And then, you know, take us through that. Okay. I will. Or,
4: so we
6: yes.
4: went to the same high school, but Trey is a few years older than me. So he mm-hmm. finished high school before I started.
6: Oh, you said that with a little bit of pride.
4: We were youth groups. We talked.
7: That's it. We were youth yes. group. We went to the same church together and we're in the same youth group. And so as I was kind of in the youth group, she was coming into the youth group and we connected and dated for 4 years throughout all of that time. And when she got out of high school, we married. And in the 80s, that was legal. You did that sort of stuff.
4: And quite truthfully, that's the only reason my parents let me date an older boy was because they knew his parents. I mean, they were friends yeah. at church. And so
6: they all knew it was good.
4: They knew it was
6: wasn't odd.
4: Right.
6: Yeah, that's good. Now, in the book, one of the funniest things you talk about, and I think we can all relate to this. This is such a guy thing. How much communication should be valued in the relationship. So when you guys are dating, you're saying hi to each other, you're spending evenings together, then you go home and get on the phone together for another hour or two. Speak to the importance of communication. And really, is it realistic to keep it going that hot, even in marriage? I don't mean, you know, in a physical context. I mean, just talking. Because you want to talk together.
4: Yes, for sure. Well, we laugh when we do our marriage workshops now. We, you know, we tell the younger couples, we couldn't text all day like you guys do. You know, there was no such thing as texting. So we, you know, spending time on the phone after dates, we was the only way we could continue to connect. And we laugh that we spent so much time on the phone. We think, what in the world did we talk about? You know, we wonder really what we talked about. But it doesn't matter what you talk about as long as you're talking.
6: Yeah.
4: Because if you're talking, you're learning about each other. And that's still so true in marriage. The more you talk, the more you learn about each other and you grow.
7: Yeah. We fell in love because we talked. You know, we were attracted to one another, but we really connected when the talking started. And for us to continue that, we've still got to talk. You can't just stop once you get married.
6: Okay, but this is relationship 101, Trey. Us guys.
7: I know. I'm one of
6: just,
7: them.
6: Put the cone of silence over Lee for a minute. We can't. Once we get married, it's like now we're down to one word answers. How was your day?
7: You.
6: Great.
7: I hear you. Mm-hmm. Yeah.
6: What'd you want for today? Dinner? Mm-hmm. I don't care.
7: Yeah.
6: You know. Why do we lose that edge? Yeah. Is the hunt over, so to speak, and we've won the prize and we don't feel like we need to do that any longer? And speak to how critical it is, again, for us guys in the cone of silence here, to be able to spur each other on to more conversation.
7: That was something I had to learn. Once we got married, it was kind of like, well, I know who she is now, and we're married now, and it wasn't that I didn't want to give information. It's just I felt like I would come home from work and she had been home that day with a toddler and a baby and she'd ask me about my day and she'd go, what'd you do today? And I'd say, nothing. And she would, yeah. And
6: I just like, sat as a blob.
7: Exactly. She said, I know you did something today, you know?
6: No, but not a thing.
7: That's it. I thought the details of my day were extremely boring and that she wouldn't be interested, but she was. And so when it clicked and she finally got that through my head, I began to, and still today, I'll come walk in the door. How was your day? It was good. What'd you do today? I will never say nothing. I will start with the details of my day and fill her in, and it makes her happy. And if that makes her happy, that makes me happy because that's part of it.
6: Lee, would you say that's true of most of your girlfriends? I don't know. I would tend to lean in Trey's direction. I mean, if I were listening to me, I'd be bored. So that may be one reason we don't go into great detail because we're thinking of how we would be hearing this.
4: Right.
6: How do women think?
4: Interesting topics. Well, you know, women talk about everything. But
6: I didn't know that.
4: That's you know, things that are not that interesting of topics to talk about. But yeah, I think when I finally made him understand, maybe it wasn't even so much about me wanting to know all of those boring details as much as it was, I just wanted to connect.
6: Yeah, that's the key.
4: I was making that bid for connection. And yeah. If he would just share, you know, some of his day with me, I would feel connected.
6: Lee, let me ask you this question. In the book, you mentioned the bedroom chair. This is going to cut way too close to home for me.
5: I loved this.
6: Because I don't think I've learned all the lessons that you two have learned yet. But we talk about the bedroom chair and what it did for you functionally, Trey, and how you didn't like that,
4: what?
6: Lee.
4: Oh, yeah. So the bedroom chair, I think we all have one, right? Where the dirty clothes, maybe even the clean clothes. They
6: just end up semi-dirty.
4: That's
6: mine's
4: it.
6: Semi-dirty.
4: The ones that you've worn once, they end up on the chair so you know, hey, I've worn these, but I can wear them again.
7: I thought I was doing her a favor by not just throwing it in the laundry for us to have to do laundry, and so it goes to the chair. Or some people probably have maybe a treadmill that works the same way.
6: Correct, in other words, it's not where they should be.
7: It's not where they should be, and Lee would kind of hound me about it, and I would get that. I really should have done a better job. It was not responsible of me, but it was a very guy thing to do sometimes, and she I think it was by accident. I cleaned the chair one time. I think she had been saying clean the chair, and I got the chair all cleaned up, and I remember she came through and she hugged me and she thanked me. She said, "You don't know how much I appreciate you cleaning the chair." I said, "I didn't know which ones were clean or dirty," and she gave me so much praise. I thought, I got to do this more often. This was great. And so I started keeping the chair clean, because it was like, boy, if that makes her that happy that she'll go out of her way to give me that much praise, then obviously this is something I need to do better on.
6: Yes. We have two chairs in the room, but I just pile them up in the floor. You know, I got my semi-clean pile. Don't touch that. I'm going to wear those again. Mm-hmm. And then one day I cleaned everything up, Jean was like, thank you for that. She didn't have to say anything. I got the hint.
4: But. Yeah. Well, it takes a lot of effort on my part to not say anything. It really does, because I tend to be a little nitpicky. I mean, I want everything in its place. And so I could harp on things like that if I'm not careful. So I have to be very intentional about, you know, just, I can let that slide. There are some things you can let slide. You know, pick your battles.
5: I appreciate that, Lee. Now, what about you, Trey? Are there some things that you can kind of pick your battles on when it comes to communication with Lee?
7: You know, it's for me, I'm a little bit more laid back, and so I don't have as many battles to pick. The thing that I have had to work hard on in marriage is we're very two very different people, and I am an on-time guy. She's a... If running late were an exercise, she'd be very, very fit, you know. And so she struggles with being on time. And so we've learned to adapt, and I've had to be patient and choose to, you know, at times to take my own car somewhere, you know, when we lived close to someplace where we were going. So we've had our issues we work through and things.
6: Well, but what you're saying there is resolve it so the conflict is minimal to none. Mm-hmm. You know, if this is a pattern, this is a pattern. And you don't have to make it an argument every time. That's find right. a solution That's to right. the pattern Pick that works battles. For the two of you.
4: Yes.
6: That's what's so good. I think, you know, what I've experienced is the older we get, the more years we're married, the better we are at that. Mm. I think in our early years of marriage, those things that were molehills that then looked like a mountain, over time, I think both of us have learned to kind of recognize it as a molehill. It's not a big deal. Mm-hmm. Lee, let me ask you, under this banner of making time for your marriage, which is, I think, one of the 10 ways you have to prepare this, having four sons and then leaving them at home, that was hard for Jean and I with two sons.
4: Yes.
6: Partly because of the mischief.
4: Yes.
6: So I'm just assuming with four boys, you may have had twice the mischief that we had. But being able to let go of that and get a babysitter, or I'm sure they were fine babysitters, someone from church, and then you go out on a date. But could you really relax as a mom of four boys?
4: You know, I think when they were very, very small, it was harder. But once they were older, you know, it was just like, oh, we needed that time away to just to reconnect. And it was good for them. Uh-huh. You know, we say that it was good for them to see us. They might have whined and cried and not wanted us to leave.
6: Right. Sure.
4: But in, you know, long big picture, they could see that mom and dad love each other. They need time together. And so it was easy to leave them knowing that it was good for us.
6: And I think for young couples, they need to hear that it's okay, especially young moms, because I think they panic and they're not, the value of investing in the marriage is quite high.
4: Right.
7: One of the things we were blessed with was church friends that had kids the same age as ours. And we would kind of make a deal with them where we'll watch your kids this Friday night if you'll watch our kids next Friday night. And so we would swap babysitting. That the kids thought it was awesome because they got to play with their friends two weekends in a row. Mm-hmm. And it saved on, you know, we didn't have to pay money to For a babysitter.
6: Yeah. Lee, you mentioned the book about the deer hunter's wife. I like this story. I know a few deer hunters who are listening right now. Bill, I'm thinking of you. But speak to that wife and what she did to engage her husband.
4: Sure, yeah. She had zero interest in going deer hunting.
6: Who would have thought that?
4: Right? And yeah, she came up to us after a workshop one time. She said, "My husband will never take me on a date. How do I get him to take me on a date?" And she said, "All he ever wants to do is deer hunt." And Trey said, "Well, have you been deer hunting with him?" She said, "No, why would I ever want to go deer hunting?" And Trey said, "I tell you what, you go deer hunting with him, and you're probably going to have to ask him if you can go, because he's quit asking you to go with him, right?" And she said, "Oh, yeah, he quit asking me a long time ago." But Trey said, "You go on a deer hunt with him. You have a good time." You know, she did. They had a phenomenal. I mean, she said, you know, it was cold, but we cuddled in the deer blind. We watched the sun come up together.
6: Right.
4: She said, I don't think they got a deer. Mm-hmm. But she said, we had such a great day, you know, together. And then the very next weekend, he took me on a date.
6: Mm-hmm. Oh, wow. So it started to cascade.
4: I'm thinking
6: the reason they didn't get a deer is because they were talking too much.
4: Right. That's very possible.
6: I mean, I don't know everything, but I think that's probably
4: there.
6: It.
4: Yes.
6: Trey, you and Lee were both in ministry but struggled to seek God. This is so common. I mean, I'm making it sound like it's, but all of us, I mean, Christian leaders, pastors of churches, mm-hmm. this is common to all of us, that development of spiritual intimacy mm-hmm. together. I think partly because we take it for granted. Granted, you know the word, I know the word, we love the Lord, okay. But how to continue to develop that spiritual intimacy appetite?
7: Yeah, and it's, you know, we went to church together, we worshiped together, we read Bible together, we prayed at meals and with family together, we would pray for each other, but there was never a time where we actually sat down and prayed together. We never climbed into bed at night and said a set of prayers together. And when we realized we were really missing out on this, we became more intentional at going, we've got to start doing this and doing a better job at it. And it really opened up some really deep intimacy that we had been missing. You know, we all understand sexual intimacy and intellectual intimacy that comes through conversation, but we really didn't notice the spiritual intimacy that was missing in there. And when we connected that, which includes God, you know, I got to, when she prayed, I got to see places in her heart that, you know, generally were reserved only for God, and vice versa. And so it became such a powerful thing. And we've read new statistics today that talk about couples who pray together on a regular basis and a daily basis, the divorce rate drops to less than 5%, you know, and it's like that there's obviously something to that. And we need to be good at that. And then we need to encourage other couples to connect spiritually together.
6: Lee, I think, I think for men, you're always in dangerous territory when you're speaking for all men. So I'm not trying to say that. But generally speaking, we don't pay attention to this. I mean, we're just, you know, we're out trying to make a living and do the things we need to do. But from your perspective as a wife, what are the things that you're wanting or needing? Now, you get to talk on behalf of all women. In terms of developing that spiritual connection, what are we missing? If you're in a room with 20 guys and you're coaching them, okay, husbands, here's what you need to know. What would you tell them?
4: Yeah. Just take their hand before you walk out the door to face the world and say, "Lord, you know, bless our marriage. Be with us as we're apart from each other today. Give us wisdom." You know, it doesn't have to be a long, drawn out, sit on the couch for 30 minutes prayer session. Those are great too. But just to acknowledge, you know, God, please be a part of our day as we're away from each other. And then also when you come together again in the evening before bed, you know, take each other's hands and say, you know, thank you for our marriage. Please continue to bless our marriage. Like I said, it doesn't have to be a long, drawn-out thing. It just acknowledge that God is a part of the marriage.
6: It feels like, too, what a woman hears in that and her emotional reaction to that is to open up.
4: Yes.
6: And, you know, women, we know through our counseling at Hope Restored, one of the big things is a sense of security that they need to feel. Mm-hmm. And again, men, you know, haven't I provided that? I mean,
4: yes.
6: We get lost in all that.
4: Yes.
6: But for women to feel that you're seeing me, you know what I need.
4: Yes.
6: And that prayer just like that, yes, is so meaningful.
4: Well, it takes vulnerability for sure, yeah, to open up in prayer, and men don't want to feel vulnerable. Am I correct
6: that's
4: in that?
6: True. Yeah. And, Trey, oftentimes when we're talking about, tell us what we need to know, Lee, men will write us and say, why are you man bashing?
7: Yeah.
6: So you got to represent,
7: yeah,
6: the other, mm-hmm, part,
7: oh,
6: of this.
7: I will.
4: Yes.
7: I will. I'll,
4: yeah,
7: be one of the, because I am a man. I love speaking to men from a standpoint of, you know, as a man, we're really good at being the I'm going to protect my family, and, you know, I'm going to teach my kids to play ball, and I'm going to teach them to hunt, and I'm going to teach them to fish. And one of the things that God wants us to do is to be that man who not just provides for the family and not does those things, but also leads the family spiritually, and to step up and be that guy who says, we're going to pray together at the table, or we're going to go to church together, we're going to read our Bible together. And so, it will open new doors in your marriage that you have never imagined if you'll just take a little bit of time to try to be more the leader if you struggle with that in your marriage.
6: And that's good. Spiritual. Now, the other click is speaking to the women. There's 20 women in the room, and you're going to say, well, ladies, this is what your husband really needs.
7: Yeah.
6: So now you're dancing on,
7: yeah,
6: the floor. You're, go,
7: well,
6: ahead.
7: I have never met a wife yet that has said, I don't want my husband to be the spiritual leader in the house. Most of them are going, I want more of that.
6: Yeah.
7: And they love it when their husbands are. And,
6: you know, one of the things you mentioned in the book, and I think this is great, I just want to get to the reality of it, though. Treat your spouse better than they deserve. That's a little bit of a nuance. And I think the answer I'm looking for from both of you is, okay, how do you get there emotionally? I get it, but it's not going to be that easy.
4: Mm-mm. It's not easy.
7: Well, we like to remind each other, and we like to remind ourselves that it's, you know, I'm going to treat her better than she deserves, because that's how God treats me every day.
6: Yeah.
7: God is way better to me than I deserve, and I always want him to forgive me quickly, and I want all these things, and then sometimes we hold these petty grudges against our spouse or against other people, and we've just kind of tried really hard to make it our goal. We're going to treat one another better than they deserve, because that's pretty much how God treats us every day.
6: You know, I have a friend, Matt Hurd, who's a former pastor here in town and has his ministry now, but he does a talk on the lavish love of God. Mm. And it's such a great reminder, but think of that in the marital context. If we're going to be Christ-like to our spouse, that means the lavish love of God, to portray that to them.
7: That's good.
6: Wow, that is kind of the essence of what you're saying there, by treating them better than they deserve. Mm-hmm. It's that lavish love.
4: Mm-hmm.
6: It's not what we deserve from God. It's what he chooses to give us.
4: Yes. Mm-hmm.
6: Isn't that amazing?
4: It is amazing. And, you know, in a godly marriage, there's no place for selfishness. And that's where we get things wrong. When we're too concerned about what we need, then we are what our spouse needs. And if we can just wake up every morning and say, what can I do today to bless my spouse? You know, I'm not going to worry about myself, but what can I do today to bless my spouse? And then if we carry that through, then chances are they're probably going to be thinking, what can I do to bless her in return?
6: Well, I love that. In fact, you call it out-bless your spouse.
4: Yes. Mm-hmm.
6: But Lee, come on, just between us girls, you don't know my husband. I don't want to bless him. He doesn't deserve a blessing. Speak to her.
4: Yes. So then you do what you're doing to serve God. Maybe you just don't even think about, you know, I'm going to pick up his dirty socks out of the floor because I'm serving God today.
6: You happen to have that example already, I see.
4: Right.
7: That's good.
6: No, I think that's so true. And it is an attitude adjustment, mm-hmm, right? So much of this is attitude.
4: Yes.
6: You know, okay, God loves me, so therefore I have to love my spouse. That's not the attitude you're looking for, right? It's the want to.
4: Yes.
6: Let's do this better. Well, what a great concept. I mean, 10 ways. I'm sure we could come up with 11 or 12, but let's go with 10 ways to a stronger marriage. And Trey and Lee have done a wonderful job pulling this together. Let's end with this one. The couple who is trying to get by, I'm paying the bills, mm-hmm, the kids are young, you know, they're pulling on us and she's tired. We don't have time for physical intimacy or, you know, let alone spiritual intimacy and all the other things. What do you say to that couple when they come to your conference and they're the first ones in line going, help?
7: Yeah. They're going to have to be intentional. So it's so easy to take our marriage and push it to the back burner and focus on the things that are still important, but less important, the jobs and hobbies and kids and PTA and Little League. And we're going to have to move that marriage back to the front burner. And there's so many good helps out there through marriage workshops, through a marriage book, podcast episodes. There's so much information to kind of help

0: you reconnect and reclick. And the main goal is don't give up. We've had times in our marriage that we look back and we go, you know, we've had peaks and we're so thankful in the valleys that we didn't give up. The peaks, you never think about giving up. But in the valleys, you're kind of like, is this worth it? And now we've hit a portion of marriage where we're like, we're so thankful we didn't quit in the hard times because we're enjoying the good times.
1: Yeah, that's so good.
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0: last time you did something for the first time? 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
1: God is looking for people to use. Someone who would not be embarrassed or afraid and would just take that little bit of risk. Why don't you step out of your comfort zone and see what the Lord will do through you?

0: if the men who signed the Declaration of Independence had stayed within their comfort zone. Imagine if Henry Ford was satisfied with just the horse and carriage, or if Steve Jobs thought the flip phone was good enough. Those men changed their world. And today on A New Beginning, Pastor Greg Laurie says that God wants to take us outside of our comfort zone to change our world. It's not about nations or cars or phones. It's about letting God use us to impact people with an eternal message.
1: You know, when I became a Christian, I was amazed to realize that God would forgive someone like me, that he would change me, that he had a plan for my life. But then when I heard that God actually wanted to use me, I thought, but what do I bring to the table? I'm not some great academic. I'm not a musician. I'm not a super talented person. I'm not an orator. I'm just a kid. I'm a 17-year-old kid with not a lot to offer to God. I felt a little bit like that boy with the loaves and the fishes that Jesus called on and took what he had and multiplied it. So to think that God could use me was an amazing thing. And I heard that I should be out telling people about Christ. And I'd been a believer for about 2 weeks. So I thought I'd give it a go. And I found a lady sitting on the beach in Newport Beach about the age of my mom. And I thought she might be nice to me, you know. And I walked up to her and my voice was shaking and I was so nervous. And I engaged her in a conversation about Jesus. I'm sure I made a mess of it, but much to my shock and delight, when I asked her if she would like to accept Christ into her life, she said yes. I'm telling you, if that lady had asked me one hard question, I would have collapsed like a deck of cards. Thankfully, she did not. And so then I was thinking, well, I want to do this more. I want God to use me in other ways. But I had this secret fear that God was going to call me to speak publicly. And like most people, I had the fear of public speaking. In fact, when they do surveys and ask people what they're most afraid of, the fear of public speaking always comes out in the top three, sometimes even above death itself. Imagine, okay, you have a choice, die or give a speech. Kill me right now. How many of you have a fear of public speaking? Raise your hand up. Okay, sir, I want you to come up now and speak. Okay. That'd be terrifying, wouldn't it? Well, I had that fear too. And the first time I did it, I'll just say this. God gave me what I need when I needed it. God won't give you what you need before you need it. He'll never give you what you need after you need it, but he will always give you what you need when you need it. And so I think we need to understand that God wants to use us. And so here's my question. How many of you would like to be used by God? Raise your hand up. Don't do it if you don't mean it. Oh, don't do it if you don't mean it. Now, all of you did not raise your hand. And that's disappointing. But maybe you'll change your mind after you hear the rest of my message. Because the greatest joy I know, next to being a Christian, is being used by God. If it's in a big way, if it's in a small way, I just love it. It might be a one-on-one conversation with someone, and I'm able to just share a little something that helps them or points them to Christ. And sometimes it's more dramatic than that, or praying for somebody or whatever it might be. What a privilege it is. And I'm asking you today, how many of you would be willing to leave your comfort zone and let God use you? To take it to the next level, so to speak, in the Christian life? Or are you satisfied with where you're at right now? Because I think for God to use someone, there needs to be a sense of dissatisfaction, meaning that I want to do more with my life. I don't think I'm doing as much as I could do, and I want the Lord to use me. God is looking for people to use. In the book of Ezekiel, chapter 22, the Lord says, I look for someone who might rebuild the wall of righteousness that guards the land. I searched for someone to stand in the gap in the wall so I wouldn't destroy the land, but I found none. Think about that. The Lord's just looking. And right now, I believe in the same way. He's just looking, saying, is there someone I could use? Someone that could stand in the gap. Someone who could speak up for me. Someone who would not be embarrassed or afraid and would just take that little bit of risk and let me speak through them. Years ago, God called a young man named D.L. Moody, Dwight Lyman Moody. Moody was not an educated man. He was not an eloquent man. He was working in a shoe store, and he had a coworker that wanted to share the gospel with Moody, which he did. And Moody became a believer. So after that, Moody felt a call in his life to start sharing the gospel. And the thing that prompted Moody was a statement from someone who said, "Moody, the world is yet to see what God can do in and through the man who is fully consecrated to him." Moody said, "I want to be that man." So Moody went from selling souls to saving souls. Remember, he worked in a shoe store. And he was used powerfully to touch thousands, even millions of people. And God is still looking for a man or a woman that he could work through who is fully committed to him. Listen to this. Everybody has a pulpit. Now, I know I have a kind of cool pulpit here. It lights up and everything, right? But you have a pulpit too. Wherever you are, you have a pulpit. It might be the people you run into when you get your morning cappuccino or latte. It might be the people that are around you at work. It's people in your family, people in your neighborhood, people that you influence. That's your platform, and you have your pulpit. I received a really encouraging letter from a school teacher who wrote me recently and said, "Dear Pastor Greg, I'm a high school teacher in a pretty tough area. As a public school teacher, I have to find creative ways of witnessing to students and sharing the love of Jesus with them because Jesus is a very foreign concept to many of the students here." Look what this teacher did now. He says, "So I decided to give those students some extra credit if they would go to the Harvest Crusade over the weekend. Then they were to come back and do a one-page write-up, and they'd get extra credit for them." So that's what they did. The teacher says, "I'm very happy to report that a few of the students gave their lives to Jesus, and several were asking me questions, which is an amazing opportunity to plant more seeds. The crusade got many of the students thinking about things they never hear about in their homes. My prayers for those that saw the crusade and haven't made that decision will make that decision. But no matter what, I'll keep in contact with these kids and continue to be a witness to them." Now that is a guy that's using his pulpit, right? You don't have to be a preacher. We all have a pulpit to preach from, no matter who we are, no matter what we do.
0: Thanks for joining us for A New Beginning with Pastor Greg Laurie. In today's study, Pastor Greg has been talking about the privilege and responsibility that we all have to share the good news. Let's continue.
1: Well, some of us just don't want to do this. So we make up excuses. What is an excuse? An excuse? It's a fancy lie. That's all it is. An excuse is what I offer up when I don't really want to do something. It's been described as the skin of a reason stuffed with a lie. It's also been defined as a fancy lie all dressed up for dinner, right? That's all it is. And I bring that up because we're looking at Moses now. And we're looking at the excuses he offered to God as to why he could not be used by the Lord. So let's sort of backtrack and then come back to where we last left off. Okay, so Moses, right? He was spared by the Lord. And he was put in that little basket and taken into the court of Pharaoh and raised by the daughter of Pharaoh, the princess of Egypt. The ancient Jewish historian Josephus felt that Moses would have become the Pharaoh himself. And Moses had everything that the court of Egypt offered. He had cool guyliner on. You know how the Egyptians had the little mascara and all that, right? He had all the cool Egyptian moves. He walked like an Egyptian, for sure. He had all the royal...

probably thought he was done. He was now 80 years old, watching a flock of sheep for his father-in-law. And he married a woman named Zipporah. And suddenly there's a bush that will not stop burning. And the voice of God comes to him through the bush. And the Lord says, I've seen the oppression of my people who are in Egypt. I've heard their cry because of their taskmasters. And I know their sorrows. And then the Lord says, I'm calling you to go and deliver those people. Moses is saying, not me. I don't think I'm the right guy. And so he offers excuses. Here's excuse number one, if you're taking notes. He said, I am not deserving to be used by God. I am not deserving to be used by God. Exodus 3:11. Who am I, says Moses, to appear before Pharaoh? How can you expect me to lead the Israelites out of Egypt? Now, he does have a point. I mean, if you were God, would you have picked Moses? In some ways, he was a has-been, a failure, an embarrassment, even worse, a murderer who was running from the law. He was a fugitive. And now he's an 80-year-old dude who's been out in the sun. His day is done. There's no more. He's retirement age. He's beyond retirement age. And the Lord says, yeah, I think you're just about the right guy I could use at this moment. Moses moves slower now. He used to be an athletic guy. He's gone from go-mo to slow-mo. He's more reticent, apprehensive, cautious. I don't think I'm the one, Lord. You can't use me. Excuse number two, I don't have all the answers. I don't have all the answers. Look at Exodus 3:12. Moses protested, if I go to the people of Israel and tell them the God of your ancestors that sent me to you, they won't believe me. They'll ask, which God are you talking about? What is his name? What should I tell them? God replied, I am who I am. Just tell them I am has sent me to you. I love that. So Moses says, oh, who shall I say sent me? The Lord says, I am who I am. So Moses is effectively saying, who am I? The Lord says, forget about that. I am who I am. It's not about you, Moses. It's about me. Moses is saying, I don't have all the answers. God is saying, but you have all of me. And I will be with you. See, God will give you what you need. Jesus said, all power has been given to me in heaven and in earth. Therefore, go into all the world and make disciples and preach the gospel. Have you ever noticed that connection? Before he tells us what we're supposed to do, he tells us who he is. I have all power. I have authority. You go therefore, because I am in you and I will speak through you and I will work through you. And the Lord was showing this to Moses. And then he says, I want to demonstrate my power. He says, take your shepherd's staff and throw it to the ground. And it turns into a snake, probably a cobra. Because the cobra was a symbol of Egypt. If you look at Egyptian antiquities today, you'll see the cobra was very much a part of their culture. The pharaoh would even wear a headdress with a cobra on it. So I think it was a cobra because it was symbolic. God was saying to Moses, you need to face your fears and you're going to be victorious over Egypt. But he picked the snake up by the tail. You never want to do that because the snake will bite you. And let me tell you from experience, I've been bitten by many snakes because I used to have them when I was a kid. I was bitten by boas and pythons and gopher snakes and king snakes. And I don't, you know, it's kind of a freaky thing to have a snake bite you. It doesn't hurt that much, but there's something very icky about it. You know, they go, and they fasten themselves there on your hand or your arm. And the way to get them off is you have to get up behind their neck and kind of press them, pry their mouth open, and they're still trying to bite. Then you're holding it, and they're wrapping their coil around your arm. And to, like, get rid of one of those things is very hard because the moment you let go, they try to bite you again. So, yeah, you know. So to pick a cobra up, a venomous snake by the tail, but the Lord was saying, face your fears. I'm going to be with you. And then Moses says, excuse number three, I'm not a good speaker. Exodus 4:10 now, next chapter. Moses pleaded with the Lord, oh Lord, I'm just not a good speaker. I never have been, and I'm not now. Even after you have spoken to me, I'm clumsy with words. Now it's interesting because commentators have different opinions as to what this means when he says he's a clumsy speaker. Some suggest that maybe he just didn't feel he had the

right way of communicating. He was not a skilled orator. Others think he might have been speaking of a speech impediment. The King James translation is, I'm slow of speech and tongue. So some think that Moses may have had a problem with stuttering. This reminds me of Jack Hibbs, Pastor Jack Hibbs. And how many of you have heard of Pastor Jack Hibbs? Calvary Chapel, Chino Hills. He used to have a very severe stuttering problem. And so anyway, Jack came to Christ in a funny way. It's not funny, but it's interesting. It reminds me of myself a little. He was out driving around with some buddies, and he saw a car full of cute girls. So they followed them into a parking lot of a church. He didn't know it was a church. It was Calvary Chapel of Costa Mesa. He walked in. I happened to be preaching that night. And at the end of my message, I gave the invitation, and Jack gave his life to Christ. And then he sensed that the Lord wanted to use him, but he had the stuttering problem. And he would be so nervous whenever he would think of talking to anyone. So he would go out with his Christian friends who would be sharing the gospel. And he said, I can't do that. I'll stutter. But one day, and I asked him about this, so he texted me, and these are his words. He said, one night on Lido Island, I saw someone and I felt an overwhelming burden to go speak to them and share the gospel. When I opened my mouth, I was healed of stuttering in that instant. And I've never stuttered since then. I love that. So you say, okay, I'm not going to be defined by this problem. I'm going to step out of this comfort zone and I'm going to see what the Lord will do. Listen, the future belongs to risk takers, not mere ground holders. And it certainly doesn't belong to those that sit around and critique people that are willing to do something outside of the box. You know, look back historically in our own country, creative people who broke new ground, people like Thomas Edison, Henry Ford, Walt Disney, Steve Jobs, Elon Musk, and I think of Billy Graham and the great innovations that he was involved in bringing the gospel to people. But there are always the armchair quarterbacks and those that love to critique those that do things like that. Most of these people live on social media, specifically Twitter. And that seems to be their so-called mission in life. I'm here to just take shots at other people. What have you ever done for the kingdom of God? Why don't you step out of your comfort zone and see what the Lord will do through you? And so Moses says, I can't do this, Lord. I'm just not the guy. And then he says, excuse four, number four, I'm not qualified. He said, Lord, send anyone else. This can almost sound humble. Oh, Lord, I'm not worthy. I'm just too humble. In fact, I'm so humble, I dropped the H. I'm just umber. I'm umber. You know what you are? You're disobedient. That's not humility. If God says, I want to use you, and you say no, that's not humility. That's disobedient. And the fact that he says, Lord, he says, actually, in verse 13, oh, Lord, send someone else. What do you mean, oh, Lord? You don't say, no, Lord. You say, yes, Lord. Otherwise, is he really Lord? If he's Lord, you obey him.

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4: When was the last time you heard something that was unshakably good? Good no matter what the headlines say, good no matter what you're walking through. Hi, I'm Clayton Bjelland, and today on Insight for Living, Chuck Swindoll opens the Gospel of Mark in the Bible and lingers over a single sentence, just 12 words. But packed inside them is an announcement so good it reaches all the way back before the world began and all the way into whatever you're facing right now. It's news that can give you a song even on your darkest night. So, are you ready for some good news?
3: Turn, if you will, to Mark chapter 1. Chapter 1, verse 1. The beginning of the gospel of Jesus Christ, the Son of God, as it is written in Isaiah the prophet, "Behold, I send my messenger ahead of you who will prepare your way. The voice of one crying in the wilderness, make ready the way of the Lord, make his paths straight." John the Baptist appeared in the wilderness, preaching a baptism of repentance for the forgiveness of sins. And all the country of Judea was going out to him, and all the people of Jerusalem, and they were being baptized by him in the Jordan River, confessing their sins. John was clothed with camel's hair and wore a leather belt around his waist, and his diet was locusts and wild honey. And he was preaching and saying, "After me, one is coming who is mightier than I, and I am not fit to stoop down and untie the thong of his sandals. I baptize you with water, but he will baptize you with the Holy Spirit." In those days, Jesus came from Nazareth in Galilee and was baptized by John in the Jordan. Immediately coming up out of the water, he saw the heavens opening and the Spirit like a dove descending upon him. And a voice came out of the heavens, "You are my beloved Son. In you I am well pleased." Immediately the Spirit impelled him to go out into the wilderness. And he was in the wilderness 40 days, being tempted by Satan. And he was with the wild beasts, and the angels were ministering to him.
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3: Opening words are designed to command attention. Every once in a while, I have a chance to work with young preachers, and I always talk to them about the importance of introductions. People's time is important. Don't waste it. Get right into it. I can still hear the words of my mother. I could wrap up all of her counsel in four words. Get it said, son. I remember the story of a pastor who was talking on the phone the previous week with a fellow pastor, and this other pastor on the other end of the line was so discouraged. And he said to him, the one listening, he said, I've got to tell you, I've decided that next Sunday I'm going to resign. said, really? He said, how are you going to tell the people? First thing out of my mouth, I'm going to tell them, I've decided I am going to resign. Well, the pastor, hearing that, thought, what a great way for me to begin my sermon. So he's going to tell them about his pastor friend. So he began his sermon, I've decided I'm going to resign. And before he could tell the story, somebody said, it's about time. So you got to choose those opening words carefully. People are listening from the very start. Paul O'Neill knew that, and he came up with what was called O'Neill's Law, which says, by the way, he's a former writer for Life magazine. He said, always grab the reader by the throat in the first paragraph, sink your thumbs into his windpipe in the second, and hold him against the wall until the tagline. Don't you love that? Sink your thumbs into the windpipe. Dare him not to listen. As I read writers like Charles Dickens, I think he never heard of O'Neill's Law, but he knew it. When he wrote The Tale of Two Cities, he began, it was the best of times. It was the worst of times. You read that opening line and you've got to read on. Ernest Hemingway was another in The Old Man and the Sea. He begins, he was an old man who fished alone. I've got to read more about this old man in the sea. And you do as you read that. If there is ever an opening sentence that commands attention, it's the first sentence of the Bible. In the beginning, God created the heavens and the earth. You cannot stop with that sentence. In the Hebrew, it's even less words, but in English, it's enough to grab the attention and to hold us to the tagline. I wonder if Mark might have had the original words of Genesis in mind when he begins his gospel. He is short and to the point. 12 words, really only 5 in the Greek. 12 simple words, the beginning of the gospel of Jesus Christ, the Son of God. Mark gets at it. He doesn't waste our time. Now, if you compare it to Matthew's gospel, you immediately see the difference. Matthew starts with a lengthy genealogy of names you can hardly pronounce, that all of this genealogy is leading to the person of Jesus, who is the son of Mary. When you go to Luke, you read a sentence that has 80 words in it before there is a period. 80 words that get you to the story, not so much of Jesus, but to the story of Elizabeth and of Zacharias and all that went into her pregnancy. And then you come to Mary, and finally you come to Jesus. With John, 17 mystical words, some would call them baffling words, that deal with the theological implications of the Son of God. But with Mark, the beginning of the gospel of Jesus Christ, the Son of God, he puts it all together. I don't know if you remember the last time you flew, but all of us who have flown realize there's something exhilarating about the takeoff. You finally get there, you get through security, you sit down in your seat, you snap the safety belt, and you wait. And before you know it, the engines begin to roar. And the roaring of the engine tells you something great is coming. I love to watch little children who have never flown before. They're always asking, what's next, Mom? What's next, Mom? They hear this loud noise. And then before you know it, that pilot releases that brake and you're on your way down the runway and you're moving faster and faster and you're gaining momentum. And before you know it, you're airborne and those wheels leave the runway. It's just terrific. It's just wonderful. Every time I fly, I think, is this great or what? Think of people that have never flown before. I don't know if you remember the story about Cassius Clay, but that was back when he was called by his real name. He was sitting up in first class, and the gal walked up to him and said, fasten your seatbelt. He said, Superman don't need no seatbelt. She said, Superman don't need no airplane. Fasten your seatbelt. You're on your way. You're flying. You're underway. You're airborne. And life seems to kind of get objective all of a sudden as you gain more and more altitude. Mark is on the runway only briefly, and you're off and running, off and flying. He began. Let's sort of unpack this first sentence. I mean, he would score high in the writing 101 class. Right at the beginning, he starts with, well, beginning. In fact, allow me to be a little pedantic here. The little word "the" isn't even in the original text. Beginning. A beginning. Now, why would I say that? Why would I tell you that? It sounds like a detail you don't even need to know. Oh, you do need to know. I never give you a detail you don't need to know. Never. It starts with beginning by God's design. There is no temporal sequence of events with the beginning of the gospel. It never had a beginning. It's like John's gospel in the way it starts, en arche en halagos. In beginning was the word. In a begin, the word "the" isn't there either. What's the big deal? Well, if the "the" were there, you could go back in history like you could for Washington, and you could say he had his birthday. He began the life of Washington in 1732. He had the beginning. You go to Lincoln, you go, the beginning was in 1809, the beginning of Lincoln. But you go to the gospel, there's no "the." It's a beginning that never had a beginning. So you move back in time to creation. You move beyond creation, back in time to eternity past. When there was no world, there was no matter, there was no person, there was no living thing. You move into the misty flats of eternity past, and you find yourself now in your imagination sitting with the Godhead, the Father, the Son, and the Holy Spirit, putting together a plan for this world and for the galaxies that they would call into being in a matter of time. There's no time. In this setting, the gospel is a part of a plan. And the plan for the Son of God to come as the Savior of the world is a part of that plan, neither of which has a beginning. Just as the Son of God is co-equal, co-eternal, and co-existent with the Father and the Spirit, so the gospel, co-equal, goes all the way back. You see, our Father knew before there was ever world, planet, earth, humanity, depravity, that we would need a Redeemer. So the gospel plan finds its origin, which really never has an origin, all the way back into the mind of the Godhead, a beginning which really never had a historical beginning. Next is the word gospel. Mark answers the question "when" with the word "beginning." He now answers the question "what" with the word "gospel." Euangelion is the Greek word. It means good news. Good news. It's as if Mark is saying to us, are you ready for some good news? And who isn't? But this is good news that is eternal. This is news that will be good no matter how bad the times are. This is good when the economy falls to the bottom. This is good when you like the president or you don't like the president. This is good whether you agree with Congress or you don't agree with Congress. This is good whether you're healthy or ill. This is good whether you're young or older. This is good when you're young in life. This is good when you're on your deathbed. This is good news. And the result is when you come to this good news that has been with us even beyond the beginning of time, you realize it's able to transform your entire perspective. It'll give you a song. It'll give you a song in the night. Weeping may endure through the night, but joy comes in the morning. Why? Because you realize there's good news. Good news. For 33 consecutive years, my family and I went to a conference, really a family camp, in Northern California named Mount Hermon Christian Conference Center. We began in 72 and we went all the way through for those 33 years. Didn't miss a year, sometime more than once, often with all our kids. And they started there when they were real little and they grew up there. And the one who led the music during most of those camps is a man that I've loved for years. His name is Howie Stevenson. And we would end the camp the same way year after year. Still remember, thought about it as I was putting my thoughts together about this good news. We would always end it by singing a trio. Howie would sing, and his wife Marilyn would sing, and I would sing with them. When you're at a summer camp, they'll put up with anything. So we had the trio standing up front down at the campfire. I'll never forget, never forget it. Sing your way home at the close of the day. Sing your way home. Drive the shadows away. Smile every mile. For wherever you roam, it will brighten your road. It will lighten your load if you sing your way home. We sang that for almost 33 years to groups, some of which had gone through a divorce, loss of a child or more than one, some through a tragedy, some through a heartbreaking loss of a business. And almost without exception, when we'd have them join in with us, they would sing with us. How can brokenhearted people sing a song like that because of the good news? Don't ever let your life get so dark that it eclipses the good news. Don't ever let your situation become so bleak that it dries up the good news. This is good news. Thank you, Mark, for remembering right away to tell us how good it is. He's answered the when, he's answered the what, now the who, and that's what makes it good news. The sentence ends, the beginning of the gospel of Jesus Christ, the Son of God. And I ask after that, how good is that? The good news is that the Father sees us in our need, and knowing we cannot resolve the mess we've made of our lives, He gives us the answer. And part of the good news is that it is given to us. One man writes it this way, the good news is the story of a person. It is not a convoluted mystery story where readers must piece together clues here and there, nor is it a boring pedestrian chronicle of dates and events and places without purpose or significance, nor is it a philosophy, some system of thought like positive thinking or feel-good self-talk designed to lift your spirit. That's not what will help you sing your way home. The good news is a person. Never forget it. Other religions revolve around these other things, a chronicle of events, convoluted mystery, a philosophy, system of thought, but Christianity singles attention on the person of the Messiah, Jesus Christ. Every message preached in an evangelical church is to center attention on the person of Christ. Never on the messenger. Never on the building. Never on a program. Always the person of Jesus Christ. Now, with all of that as a background in that first sentence, he introduces the main characters of the story. And he does it very simply. I'm always fascinated when I come to a verse like 2 and 3. These two verses surprise me because Mark's writing to Gentiles. He's writing really to Romans. And they don't have a place in their life for Jewish prophets, especially ancient prophets. He couldn't care less about that. But Mark knows that you must go back to the prophets to realize it's there. All of it began to be predicted. So he informs Gentile readers, and that's most of us. We who have no Jewish roots find it interesting that An ancient prophet named Malachi in chapter 3, verse 1 would say what is written here in verse 2. An ancient prophet like Isaiah, writing 8 centuries before Jesus even came, writes not only of Jesus, but of the forerunner who would announce the coming of Jesus, namely John. So look at those two verses. Here we find the first main character, a prophet from ancient times. Behold, I send my messenger ahead of you who will prepare your way, the voice of one crying in the wilderness, make ready the way of the Lord, make his paths straight. If you love Handel's Messiah, you already recognize this as the tenor recitative right at the beginning of that magnificent masterwork. This lyrical tenor begins with words just like this out of Isaiah. This is a reference to the writing of two prophets, Malachi and Isaiah. And right on the heels of that, Mark goes, spans the centuries and comes directly to the arrival of John. He's the second main character. He's what I'm calling here a preacher in the wilderness, John the Baptizer. He's mentioned immediately at verse 4, John the Baptist. Now, let me encourage you to train yourself to read the word baptizer, okay? Or you'll think he's a Southern Baptist. You'll think it could have been John the Methodist or John the Presbyterian. It's not a denomination that Mark's writing about. It's the work of ministry that John did. He baptized. He did so much of it, he came to be known as simply the baptizer. The baptizer. I want you to observe now how, well, unattractive John was. I just don't want that to be missed. I want you to put yourself in the first century. Think of yourself as a business person in the city of Jerusalem, a little sophisticated. And word begins to travel through people who come into your shop about this strange person in the wilderness. We read John the Baptizer appeared in the wilderness. Now we're sitting here in this comfortable place and we think we know wilderness. You ain't seen wilderness till you've seen the Judean wilderness. When you go to the Holy Land, make sure they take you far enough south where you no longer see green. All you see is a rough, dry plain. My sister years ago gave me a book I just pulled out this week. It's dated 1964 and it's titled God's Wilderness. I opened it. It's an archaeological work on the digs that have been done in the wilderness. And along with the digs, there's some interesting photos of the wilderness. You can't believe it. Interestingly, there isn't a sprig of green. Dry, parched, gravel plain, rough, uneven rocks in the distance, the beginning of mountains, also barren, and to another direction, a sea, dead sea. You go further south into the old Sinai Peninsula, all the way down to Mount Horeb, where God gave the law to his people, and it's as barren as you can imagine, not a acacia tree, even 2 feet tall, not even a scrub brush of green. Barren. That's where John was. You're in Jerusalem doing business and you hear about a man in the wilderness. You die in wilderness like that. But he's different. Look at the message, as strong, as uncompromising as his was. He's preaching a baptism of repentance for the forgiveness of sin. Sin. Throw that word around the office one of these days and see the reaction. You sin. I like manager's question that he titled his book, Whatever Happened to Sin? You won't hear it on the newscast. You won't see it in the media. Sin. Yeah. Well, what's he telling them? He's telling them they're sinners. He's telling them that they've fallen short of the standard of a holy creator who made them. Tell you something else interesting about John is it wasn't about John. Give me that kind of messenger. Lead me to that messenger. So when I'm through listening to the message, I forget the messenger. But I can't forget his message. He said, let me tell you about the one I'm preaching. He's mightier than I. I am not fit, having stooped down to untie the thong of his sandals.

0: Sin. It's a word we're nearly erased from our vocabulary, isn't it? You won't hear it on the news or find it trending online. And yet John the Baptizer stood in the wilderness and preached it plainly because he knew that facing the truth about ourselves is the first step towards real hope. This is Insight for Living. Chuck Swindoll titled today's message with a question. Are you ready for some good news? I'm Clayton Bjellin, inviting you to join us again when Chuck Swindoll continues his study in the Gospel according to Mark, Monday on Insight for Living.
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1: The liar's whispering again. And lately it's been sounding like the truth. Sowing seeds of doubt up in my head. But those seeds of doubt ain't ever growing roots.

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3: Did you know there are over 7 billion people alive in the world right now? It makes you wonder how God could possibly love all of us. But the Bible says he does. It tells us that we are deeply, desperately and continuously loved. In fact, God loves us so much, he wants to spend eternity with us. 1 Peter chapter 1 says, in his great mercy, he has given us new birth into living hope through the resurrection of Jesus Christ from the dead. Because Jesus has overcome death, when you believe in him, you are filled with new life through his Spirit. A life that's full of joy and hope and purpose and a life that never ends. In God's eyes, you are worth so much that Christ died on the cross so that you might have eternal life. He wants you and every other person on this earth to enter heaven. And you can if you trust in Jesus.
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0: I'm Alex Cook, and today I want to talk to you about some of the common investment mistakes that I've witnessed in my financial planning career and how you can avoid them. The first one is a failure to diversify. Don't put all your eggs in one basket. It's important that when you invest money, that you invest in different types of assets, be it shares, real estate, bonds, or cash. The important thing is that you invest in more than one asset. The second mistake is timing. Trying to determine when the next stock market crash will happen is impossible. You may have heard the saying, it is time in the market rather than timing the market that matters. We need to be patient investors. By holding assets for the long term rather than trying to time the markets, which is nothing more than speculation. The other classic mistake is borrowing money to invest. Whilst debt is not sinful, it is something that Christians should get out of as soon as possible. Borrowing money to invest is largely unnecessary and is often sold on the basis of getting tax deductions. Lastly, there is the issue of unrealistic expectations. Many people have an inaccurate view of the likely return of an asset because they've heard stories or have been promised returns by unscrupulous people who are trying to deliberately deceive them in order to get them to invest. Many of the common investing mistakes are relatively easy to avoid. In fact, in some cases, it can just be solved with the statement, if it sounds too good to be true, then it probably is. I'm Alex Cook from WealthWithPurpose.com.
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5: Hi, I'm Alex Cook, and today I want to talk to you about helping the poor. There are many reasons why people are poor. Some are born into poverty, some made silly decisions, some have no family support, or for others their addictions may have gotten the better of them. And many people on the planet are just unfortunate enough to live in unjust societies where breaking free of poverty is extremely difficult. Whatever the reason, we as Christians are called to help those in need. We are the hands and feet of Jesus, and we're called to reach out and help those in need and demonstrate true love. The list of ways we can help people are endless. So here are some tips just to get you started. Why not offer free babysitting for a single mum? Perhaps there's a homeless person near where you live. Why not cook them a meal and give it to them in a plastic container? Or alternatively, give them a food voucher for a nearby restaurant. Why not start a program at your church that goes out and provides food and conversation to those in your community that need support? You could also go out and help a local charity or a crisis centre. Why not even sponsor a child through a great organisation like Compassion? Life is very short. Our world is fixated on entertainment and pleasure. But as Christians, we should focus on the joy that comes from changing people's lives and things that are of eternal value. To encourage you, let me share a fabulous proverb from the Bible. It says, "The generous will themselves be blessed, for they share their food with the poor." God wants you to be blessed, and he wants you to be a blessing to others. It's really as simple as that. This is Alex Cook, the wealth with purpose.com.

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1: I've been listening to 96.3 for many, many years. 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

0: Easter's a time where we tend to look back 2,000 years to remember what Jesus did for us on that terrible day on that cross. That's great. That's as it should be. But how many of us take the time to look forward and think about what that actually means? Hi, I'm Bernie Diamond from ChristianityWorks.com. One day, each one of us will stand before God's throne of judgment to give an account for our lives. And on that day, justice will be done. There's no avoiding it. So for you, is that good news or bad news? For me, it's great news, fantastic news. Not because I've lived a perfect life, not because I don't deserve to be judged and punished, but because I believe in Jesus. And for me, justice has already been done. Punishment has already been dished out and paid for. That's why Jesus died for me. That's what Easter's all about. So for me, that judgment day is good news. How about you?
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1: 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I love the messages in it, and I just think it's wonderful.
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0: 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Hey,
1: cause real life's in the trenches, not from the stands and our lofty benches with manicured hands. I wanna dash as dirty, a life fully spent, weathered and scarred from all the life that I lived. The times that we go out of our way to paint beautiful blue over somebody's grave. 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
2: 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If you're having a down day, they can bring you up. Just give them a call, talk to them. 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They're the best thing that's ever happened to me. 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
3: It can be pretty nerve-wracking applying for a new job. Every step of the way, you're being judged and tested and then left in suspense to see if you've been accepted. Sometimes the rest of life feels a bit like that too. We're all doing our best to be accepted, but are we accepting others? The Bible contains many stories when Jesus accepted people who had been rejected by society. The poor, sick and sinful were all embraced, and just like them, Jesus accepts us too. His acceptance isn't based on what we do, but on what he's done. We don't have to do anything to earn it. In fact, we couldn't even if we wanted to. Romans 15:7 says, "Accept one another then, just as Christ accepted you, in order to bring praise to God." God has accepted you, and he calls you and I to accept each other too.
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0: On the night you're falling all to pieces, you can bring your lonely heart to Jesus. What if I told you that I believe it?
1: Hi, I'm Bernie Diamond from ChristianityWorks.com. These days, quite a few older people end up having open heart surgery because all the rubbish they've been eating, the arteries around their hearts have clogged up, and so they need bypass surgery. Now, while open heart surgery is pretty routine these days, I'm guessing that if you needed it, you'd select your heart surgeon pretty carefully. Sin does that to our hearts too, doesn't it? It clogs up our insides with all sorts of rubbish and drains the life out of us. Eventually, it's going to kill you. But God has a sharp scalpel to deal with it. He has hands that are more skilled than any surgeon that the world has to offer. The Word of God is living and active, sharper than any two-edged sword. It's able to judge the thoughts and intentions of the heart. So if sin is draining the life out of you, killing you, the place to go is God's Word, day after day. It's amazing how it cleans you out. On the inside.
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4: 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But don't expect perfection. And don't think it exists anywhere else. It doesn't. But we can be thankful for our bodies and appreciate the gift that they are.

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0: Then, what ways do cults differ from Christianity? Cults are generally exclusive, teaching that only their group has the truth about God. Secondly, they have peculiar beliefs, usually given by their leader, and these beliefs differ to the Bible. Thirdly, cults use but redefine biblical language. Words such as grace, heaven, hell, and even spirit mean something quite different in a cult. Essentially, there are four major teachings where cults differ from classical Christianity. The first is the nature of God. Most cults deny the Trinity. Secondly, the identity of Jesus. Many deny that Jesus is God the Son. Thirdly, they regard the Bible differently to Christians who hold that it is divinely inspired and uniquely authoritative. But without exception, all cults have a different view of salvation and claim that only those who keep their rules will go to heaven, whereas the Bible says that salvation is by God's grace freely given to those who ask. I'm Andrew Corbett. 96.3
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1: Some years ago, my mother heard that an old school friend of mine, whom I hadn't seen for years, was in town. So she chose to invite both him and me to lunch. 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
1: Rearing a family is hard work, especially in today's world where the forces of our culture are working against hardworking parents. G'day, I'm Clayton Bjelland, and today on Insight for Living, and again next weekend, Chuck Swindoll presents the final message in his Hallmark series called Strengthening Your Grip. And whether you're raising children right now, or maybe you're even in a grandparent role, help is on the way. Later in the program, we're going to explain how you can easily gain access to the resource materials for this practical study. Chuck titled his message, Strengthening Your Grip on the Family.
2: In 1975, Edith Schaefer wrote a book that had a question for a title. The question is, what is a family? And then she commenced through the book to answer the question chapter by chapter, some of which read, family is a changing life mobile. It is the birthplace of creativity, a formation center for human relationships, a shelter in the time of storm. And she added, a family is a perpetual relay of truth, an economic unit, a door that has hinges and a lock, a museum of memories. Those answers sound beautiful, in fact, almost too beautiful. The real question that you must answer is, what is your family? Chances are good it is not a modern-day representative of the little house on the prairie. As much as we would like ours to be, most would have to say we're a far cry from that. Nothing ideal, nothing unrealistic is happening in our families. No, that's where the real world is. That's where life really makes up its mind. That's what is really happening. And what secret would be told if suddenly we could flash on the screen for all who hear my words to read and to see? What secrets would be revealed about your family if we told it all? Well, it comes as a surprise to no one that the family is on the firing line. It is being shot at regularly. Some time ago, Newsweek magazine did a special report on the family. I was interested in reading even its title. It wasn't called Strengthening the Family or defending the family, or even examining the family. It was called, typically, saving the family. A very appropriate title, by the way, for the world in which we live and the families within it. Conservative figures reveal that 38% of all first marriages fail. 79% of all those people who failed in their first time around will marry again, and 44% of the second marriages will fail again. 4 out of 10 babies born will spend part or all their childhood in single-parent homes. 15% of all births today are illegitimate. More than 50% of the out-of-wedlock babies are born to teenagers. Over 2 million children who do live with both parents are called latchkey kids. That means a picturesque name for the child with the key to his front door hanging around his neck so that when he comes in from school, he can get in because both parents are gone. They both are working. The home is not only under fire, it is on the firing line itself, doing its own explosive work. 30% of all American couples experience some form of overt domestic violence in their lifetime together. 2 million couples have used a lethal weapon on each other during marriage. In a Los Angeles Times article entitled, "The Battered Wife, What's Being Done?" there is the statement, "This is probably the highest unreported crime in the country. 20% of all police officers killed in the line of duty are killed while answering calls involving family conflicts. One out of every five. My wife and I watched, as some of you watched, a recording of 60 Minutes that was released some time ago. It had as part of its segment, lasting about 18 minutes, the story of battered wives. There was a part of it that I simply could not watch. It was too awful to see. 200,000 children are physically abused every year. That includes neglect. 15 to 20% of American families abuse their children. Two-thirds of all child abuse occurs with children under age 4, and one-third of that number under age 6 months. Number one killer of children under the age of 5 is child abuse. And I remember lifting from a documentary that we watched together a statement, and I quote it exactly as it was stated. Child abusers are found in every category of our society. No social or economic or religious types are excluded. It's going on in our own church. You cannot have a congregation of 5,000 people and think that you are free of the wife battering, child battering syndrome. We are not. I was speaking to a large gathering of a national organization at its national convention, a Christian organization, and I took the risk of saying that I am confident in a group that size, there would certainly be on the staff of that Christian organization some who are wife and some who are child batterers. I was summarily reproved the following day by one of the members who said that they certainly do not have that in their ranks. They screen people out like that. Ironically, within 5 days that followed, I got 4 calls. 2 of them anonymous, from people within the ranks of that Christian organization who were crying out for help because that is, in fact, their problem. A study at one university on the East Coast declares the home is, quote, the most dangerous place to be outside of riots and open war. Now, that's a rather pessimistic way to begin, I confess to you. If ever a man felt like he needed some need for preaching a message, I think I have all the need in the world stretching out in front of me for a message such as this. I think because of the growing problem of our era, we need to be brought into an awareness of what God says about it all, and I want to do that. I also need the reproof in my life as a father and as a husband. Now, I don't want us to camp on the pessimistic side of it all the way through this message. I'd like us to see some positive directives from God because he offers them frequently in his word. Woven through the fabric of these 66 books are numerous principles and precepts for the home and family. I've chosen 2 ancient hymns as our guideline today, Psalm number 127, followed by 128, as a unit that fits together, even though the Psalms are separated by these numbers. Think of them as a unit. In fact, I'd like you to think of it as a chronological mural. If you have ever visited in Texas, the San Jacinto Monument, or the Alamo, you have seen a moving pictorial mural of history as you have seen the artist's rendering of what led to the war in that particular case, what happened during the time, and what followed. You see some of those similar murals on the buildings in Washington, D.C., sometimes just statues that tell you of events that happened in the passing of time. Psalm 127 and Psalm 128 form that kind of a mural You progress through time. For example, in the first two verses of Psalm 127, we have the inception of the home. We have a man and a woman joined together under God to begin a home as husband and wife. In verses 3, 4, and 5, you have the expansion of the home as this couple begins to experience the childbearing years. The home is enlarged through the bearing of children. And then in the first three verses of Psalm 128, as the mural continues to move along, the children that have been born into the home are now being reared by those parents. And then after the child rearing years, those children, and I could add the parents also, are trained during the years of adolescence. Then we have the launching of the children into the world and the empty nest that follows in the last three verses of Psalm 128. So we'll take it in progress as we move through the story of the family in these two psalms. Let's look at the first two verses as a beginning point, the inception or the beginning of the home. Unless the Lord builds the house, they labor in vain who build it. Unless the Lord guards the city, the watchman keeps awake in vain. It is vain for you to rise up early, to retire late, to eat the bread of painful labors, for he gives to his beloved even in his sleep. As you remember from your Bible study days of time past, when words are repeated in Scripture, they are repeated for the sake of emphasis. When phrases are repeated, it is for the same purpose. Unless the Lord, it is vain. It is vain. You see the repetition in these two verses? Unless the Lord, unless Jehovah is in the central part of the beginning of the home, there's a lot of labor in vain. Unless the Lord guards the home, as in those ancient days in Jewry, when there were guards for the city that guarded the wall, unless the Lord guards the home, again, it is in vain. It is in vain. It is counterproductive. It is futile effort. Unless the Lord Jesus Christ, we would say today, is brought into focus and is in constant emphasis during the beginning stages of the formation of that home, so much of it is in vain, in vain. Now, because we are only human and because we tend to rationalize around our problems, we think that what we need during those horrendous early years of marriage is not the Lord, it is just to work harder, to labor longer, to put in more hours, to moonlight, so as to add things to keep the home together. But he even corners us with that in verse 2. He says, again, it's vain for you to rise up early. It's vain for you to retire late. You'll just eat the bread of painful labors. He gives to his beloved even in his sleep. That's a great promise. The point is this: when the Lord Jesus, when Jehovah is in the center of your life, in your home, you will not need all the things to make it happen. In fact, if you haven't him there, the things won't meet the needs anyway. When you have him in the central focus of your home, you can be sure that even in your sleep, he will give you the things you need. Now, you and I know, those of us who are married or have been married, we know that the early years of marriage are tumultuous years. I don't think I've met a couple yet who didn't say the greatest adjustment so far was our first year or the early years. Reminded me of a letter that was received by a psychologist friend of mine from a lady who had gotten past their first year, but she was writing him about some of the struggles in the first year.
0: She said that she and her husband became aware that a mouse was living in their apartment, a concept that she found intolerable. Her husband set a trap to catch the furry little rodent and soon did so. However, the type of cage that he constructed permitted them to capture the mouse alive. Presenting the question, what do we do with him now? Neither husband nor wife had the courage to murder the mouse in cold blood, but they didn't want to let him go either. They finally settled on a solution. They would drown him. The husband filled a bucket with water and carefully placed the cage, mouse included, into the liquid. The couple then left the home for 2 hours so as not to witness the final struggle. But when they returned, they found that the water didn't quite cover the top of the cage. The mouse had made the same discovery and managed to keep the tip of his nose above the water, standing on one toe. She says, this man says, I never learned how the final execution was administered. You see, the wife told me the story not to acquaint me with the plight of a mouse, but to illustrate her own difficulties. She said that the rodent standing on one aching toe came to symbolize her first year of marriage. She survived, but only by stretching to keep her nose above water. And so do many couples, barely struggling through those early months of marriage. It's hard. The media hype is incredible. It does a number on us. It tells us you cannot get along with just enough. You have to have more, more, more, more. So you work more, more, more. And in return, you really get less, less, less. I mean at home. I mean with the family. The counsel is perhaps late for some of us, but it is needed nevertheless. Unless Jehovah builds the house and guards it, it is in vain. The only way to describe the meaning of the word vain is for you to just sort of let out a deep guttural sigh. The sound that is heard in the hurting heart in most homes of America today. So the Lord needs to be first. He needs to be in focal point. He needs to be at the nucleus. Be careful. Be certain that Jehovah is put into the controls of your home early on. Now, as time passes, children come. Verses 3, 4, and 5. If you have a pen handy, I'd like you to circle four words that are used by the psalmist to describe children. Seldom used by people today. Behold, children are, here's the first word, a gift of Jehovah. The next word is in the next line. The fruit of the womb is his reward. There's the third word. Like arrows in the hand of the warrior. There's the fourth word, arrows. So are the children of one's youth. Let's take them briefly but pointedly through these four words. Number one, children are a gift. The Hebrew word is an interesting, vivid term. It means possession or property. In verb form, it's used to assign or to share something with someone else, as you would assign a place to someone to sit. In other words, children, as viewed in verse 3, are God's property assigned to parents. And hard as it is for some of you to believe this, there are no mistakes in God's assigning process. God never wastes children on parents, and God never wastes certain kinds of parents with children. Young and old alike need to hear that and need to believe it. Children are really the transfer of title deed in the love process from heaven to earth. God takes from his property, and through the process of conception, pregnancy, and birth, he delivers into your care his property, assigned to you now for your care.
2: as a gift just for you. There's no such thing as a mistaken combination. Second, it reads, children are the fruit of the womb. Obviously, it conveys the idea of that which takes care and time and nurturing and cultivation. It suggests attention, not neglect. It suggests interest, not irritation. And it doesn't just happen. Several years ago, I had the privilege of ministering for the first time in the northern San Joaquin Valley here in our beautiful state of California. I was there right at the time of fruit bearing for those vineyards and those orchards. It was something to smell, to say nothing of behold. Before my eyes, in one home where I had supper, there were miles of an orchard behind this home. It was a little farm home, and we had that night, I remember, black-eyed peas and cornbread and homemade tomatoes. Makes me hurt under my jaws as I tell you about that right now. It was the kind of tomato that you eat and you make the side of your mouth burn because they were just so succulent and ripe and delicious. Man, my glands are doing a number on me, and I've got big glands, I'll tell you. I remember walking out back after supper to walk off some of that supper before I preached that night, and I was with the owner of the home, and I looked over at this orchard that was just, the limbs had to be propped up from breaking because of the fruit. And he plucked one of those huge oranges off the tree, and I said, look at that, and isn't it amazing that that just happens? And he grabbed me by the arm and he said, that did not just happen. That is the result of a long period of work and nurturing and cultivation and money and time. So are well-trained children. You and I never look at a well-trained child and think, my, isn't it amazing that just happened? We look quickly toward the parents, and we often want to know, how did you do it? What's the secret? Tell me what transpired between then and now so that such a beautiful specimen of masculinity or womanliness or gentlemanliness in that person. How'd you do it? Among the legends is the tale of a medieval sidewalk superintendent who asked three stonemasons working on the same construction project what they were doing. The first answered, I'm laying bricks. The second described his work as building a wall. But the third laborer demonstrated genuine esteem for his work when he answered, I am raising a great cathedral. When you think of your task, parents, some of you can say, I'm supporting a bunch of hungry mouths. I am trying to endure teenage living. I am someday going to make it as this wall gets built. A better answer is, I am shaping a life. I am in a construction project that has limited deadlines, and I am preparing someone for a world that's more challenging than I ever realized. I'm raising a great cathedral.
3: 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I'm Clayton Bjellin. 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
1: I think there's a huge opportunity here to think laterally about the role of churches as providing communities and friendship and organising groups which don't have to have a God talk, don't have to have a Bible study, but which are places where Christian friendship is offered.
2: Christians are often known more for what we're against rather than what we are for. But our guest today is changing that narrative with a positive message of love and care for the whole community. Joining us today is Professor Patrick Parkinson from Publica, a research organisation bridging the gap between Christian conviction and public policy. We're going to discuss how the local church is the ultimate social infrastructure to help address issues such as loneliness, support for struggling families, and bridging the gap for singles and the isolated. That's Professor Patrick Parkinson, our guest today, and I'm Brett Ryan for Focus on the Family Australia. Well, welcome to the program.
1: Thank you, Brett.
2: Well, tell us a little bit about yourself and who you are. And I also find a little interesting thing on your title. You are have got AM at the end of your title, which is a member of the Order of Australia. So there's a little bit more about that. I'd love to know more.
1: Well, the first thing I should say as soon as I open my mouth is I'm English by origin. And I'm very bad at languages, so I haven't really picked up any other accent. But I came out to Australia when I was 27 in 1986, and I've never looked back. My career has been as an academic lawyer. So I was for years professor of law at the University of Sydney, and then most recently professor and for a while the dean of the law school at the University of Queensland. And my work has really been majorly on family law and child protection. So I'm afraid I know more about child sexual abuse than anybody would ever wish to. It's a difficult subject, but it's one I've been involved with for 40 years. It gives you some flavour of what I've been doing. And part of that work around family law has been, how do we best support families where the relationship's broken down? What can we do to help couples, former couples, but also their children navigate that very difficult time in their lives? So in a nutshell, that's what I've been doing.
2: And that's how you received the AM?
1: Yeah. I was fortunate to have a lot of influence over public policy, particularly in the Howard years in the mid-2000s. I was behind a proposal for family relationship centres, which the Howard government accepted and have spread all over the country. They offer almost free mediation to couples going through separation, and we had a much bigger vision for them. And I chaired a review of the child support system and particularly the child support formulae in that time. So the AM came as a result of a lot of that public policy work.
2: Sounds like well-deserved. You're a father and grandfather?
1: Yeah. Second marriage for me, very happy one. So I have a son from that first marriage, and then a stepdaughter and stepson, and we've informally involved in our family another person as well. So we treat them all four equally and have five grandchildren now, all quite young. So that's a lot of fun.
2: Fantastic. And so what made you start? Obviously, you've given us what you've been involved with, but what was the vision and the impetus for starting Publica?
1: There were a number of things. I was looking to, what do I do when I finish my academic career? I wasn't going to be one of these people who was going to be in my mid-70s still writing law books. The last thing I wanted. I wanted to, you know, to start something new. And I'd been very involved in public policy around families in particular, as I say, and child protection as well. And I wanted to get back into that, but not as a lawyer, but more looking at, well, what can we do to strengthen families, strengthen communities? So that was the origins of Publica. But it also had a very strong Christian emphasis to it. Although if you look at our website, you won't find Christianity necessarily front and center of the things that we write and the things that we talk about, but it underlies everything. Mm. And I was very conscious that the image of Christianity in the public square in Australia was almost entirely a negative one. That is, it was about what we are against. not what we are for. Mm. And don't get me wrong, Britt, we have to be against things. I spent, probably 15 years quite involved over religious freedom issues, wanting to ensure that as far as possible our laws protect the liberties of people to believe what they believe and to worship in the way they want and to live out their lives from Monday to Friday consistently with those beliefs. So I've been against things too.
2: Yeah.
1: But we can't just be against things. And so it was really, well, what do we say positively to Australian society about relationships, about families, about communities? What can we do which is not harking back to the past, but looking at the present with an eye to the future?
2: Yeah.
1: And that's what really public is all about.
2: Yeah, that sounds great. You mentioned public policy. For our listeners, what do you mean by public policy? And then a follow-up with that was, how do Christians and why do Christians need to speak up in the secular public policy space?
1: Public policy is everything, I think, where the government has some sort of role or influence. Now, that can be through legislation, but it's often not. It's often through funding, through redistribution of wealth, the support we provide to families through the taxpayers is part of public policy. Mm. And because government, state and federal, and local indeed, is so involved in different aspects of our lives, it encompasses a great deal of what affects our lives from month to month and year to year. Why should Christians be involved? Well, I think there's two things about this. First of all, we can bring values that don't get as strong an airing as they would do if we weren't speaking into that space. Mm. And let me give you a simple example recently. There was a big fuss in One Nation about the fact that they had employed somebody as a campaign director who'd been part of them before, but had gone to jail having committed a rape on his then wife. Awful situation, bad situation. But, you know, politics being what it is, it can be a nasty business and people, you know, really attacked One Nation for having employed him again. But as a Christian, I wasn't so sure those attacks were fair because, first of all, he'd served his sentence. The state, through the courts, had imposed a prison sentence on him, I'm sure absolutely rightly, and he'd served that. But secondly, what is the place for forgiveness in public life?
2: Yeah.
1: What is the place for somebody to have a fresh start? I know nothing about this man, but, and, you know, perhaps it wasn't the right thing to do to put him in a public-facing role like that. But these are at least questions Christians ought to ask.
2: Yeah.
1: Whereas in the secular culture, we're so often condemning. So I think the values that we bring are important, but also the things that we talk about are important.
2: Yeah.
1: If you think about what dominates the discourse in Australia, well, it's the economy always. It's LGBTIQ issues quite often. It's Indigenous issues quite often. It's climate change continuously. These things, so maybe there are a couple of other issues people would name, but they're things which are absolutely front and center of public policy discourse. That's what the newspapers are full of. That's what Parliament is talking about. That's what election campaigns are run on. But who's talking about relationships? Who's talking about loneliness? Who's talking about the struggles of single mums? Who's talking about the difficulties of refugees in Australia? Well, a few are talking about that, but more about how many we admit as opposed to how we look after refugees who are here. And these are issues on which Christians ought to be able to contribute something positive to say these things are important and they're not being addressed in the secular media very much, if at all. Mm. One of the big issues looming for the whole society is declining fertility.
2: Yes.
1: And, you know, that's not an issue in 5 years, but sure is an issue in 20. And what is that about? Well, fundamentally, it's about relationships.
2: Yeah. Those issues you're talking about, the importance of Australians need to hear about these topics. But on your website, which is, I highly recommend people to log on to it and read the papers, you refer to that the church is an essential part of the social infrastructure that governments can't replicate. It used to be the hub. People used to go to church. This is years ago, decades ago. But the church's influence has decreased over the years. Why is that? And then how can the church become that essential part and that infrastructure that you referred to?
1: Well, let me step back a bit and say, what can government do about a lot of the issues that we are talking about? And the answer is not a great deal. I mean, there are some areas that they can, particularly if they had courage. But a lot of the problems that we're dealing with are relational ones, and government has very little to say and can do very little about them. Mm. And we've lost in most Western societies those other groups which people feel they can belong to and can turn to. So this is not a new problem. There's a book by Robert Putnam, that famous Harvard sociologist, I think it was early 1980s, called Bowling Alone, in which he tracked the decline of community organizations of all kinds, sports clubs, chess clubs, drama societies, all these things, Rotary, Lions in Australia, all these other things, and churches. Yeah. And we've seen this dwindling of anything between the individual, the family, and the state in terms of people who can be a support network and a place where we can belong. Churches are one of the few such organizations, indeed, almost the only one, which doesn't have a very specific and narrow purpose. So if you play soccer, good on you. You'll join a soccer club and you will play soccer and you may coach soccer and you might run the canteen during the game. Mm. But that's all that the soccer club does, whereas churches do so many things.
2: Yeah.
1: And there are activities which churches either put on or could put on, which anybody could join. So they play or could play a very important role, as long as they're not insular.
2: Yeah, that's true. And I'd like to unpack that a little bit more, but we're going to have a little break. Our guest today is Professor Patrick Parkinson, the Executive Director of Publica, which is a research organisation bridging the gap between Christian conviction and public policy. We'll continue this conversation after this short break.
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2: Welcome back to Focus on the Family Australia. Our guest today is Professor Patrick Parkinson from Publica. And we're speaking about how the church can be a positive influence and become the ultimate antidote to isolation. Number of the issues, and in my opening remarks, we talked about loneliness, and on your website, you refer to this being a massive public health crisis, especially about young adults and the elderly. And so help me understand what is going on in our culture today.
1: Brett, we've always known about the loneliness of the elderly. I guess it's just the facts of life and death, isn't it? That as you get older, you lose your partner, you lose a husband or a wife, you may lose their partner not just through death, but through dementia. And for the elderly, it can be a very, very lonely time. We've always known that, and we've had good support systems, I think, in place for a lot of the elderly, not, I'm sure, nearly enough. But now we have a problem of loneliness across this society. And when I began to look at this issue, I discovered to my astonishment, that the loneliest age group of all was the 18 to 24-year-olds. And that was baffling because I'd been to a university where it was a residential university. You know, we went away from home and we lived in the college for those years. These were times of building friendships and enormous social engagement. I hardly slept for 8 weeks of the term time when I was at university. But to find that group is the loneliness. And it's not the only lonely group. I think divorced and separated men can be extremely lonely and socially isolated. But it's a very serious problem. And as you said in your introductory question there, it's a public health problem.
2: Yeah.
1: It's not only a problem of mental health that you feel more depressed and sad because you're isolated, and that then compounds itself because you're depressed and isolated, therefore you don't want to go out and talk to people. So it has a ever deteriorating impact. But it also has an impact on your physical health. People who are lonely and socially isolated will die much younger than those who are not. Having friends, having a good social life, having good social connection is one.

0: So what are the opportunities the church could do to address some of these issues?
1: Well, let me tackle that question in two different ways. First of all, think about what governments do and think about what governments fund. And we often talk about those who are casualties at the bottom of the cliff and having a fence at the top of the cliff.
2: Yeah.
1: And government spends an awful lot of money caring for people. And that's great. That's important. And it's often through Christian organizations which have a Christian base to them. But it's all bottom of the cliff stuff, pretty much.
2: Yeah.
1: It's when people have fallen on hard times, they're homeless, they're drug addicted, whatever. And we have to try to rebuild community at the top of the cliff to prevent people getting into difficulties. And that can be caring for neighbors, it can be all sorts of things. And the church can be, if it's intentional about this, the community that so many people lack.
2: Yeah.
1: Now, I don't think that's inevitable that we are the community that can meet those needs. Some churches are very insular. They don't think outside of those who attend regularly. Some churches are just focused on spiritual activities when they could be doing a lot more than that.
2: Yeah.
1: But people are desperate to belong. They're desperate for community. And churches have the opportunity, I think, to build communities which are open, that others can join at different levels of involvement.
2: Yeah.
1: And through that, some will be open to the gospel as well.
0: Yeah. I think I read something on your website that doctors could be able to, you know, socially prescribe and say, hey, you should get connected to this church community group so that they've got somewhere to feed into. Is that what you're talking about?
1: It's one of the things I'm talking about. It's a very interesting concept which came out of the UK that doctors were noticing, I think every doctor knows this, that so much of their time each week was taken up by people, usually quite elderly, but who came in with a medical problem, but that wasn't the real reason they were there. The 20 minutes they spent with the doctor was the only time they spoke to anybody else that week. And so doctors in a particular town got the idea that they would employ a social worker whose job was to find all the different activities you might be able to join in that area and then prescribe to a lonely person some activity, something they'd enjoy. Do they enjoy gardening? Do they enjoy walking? Whatever it is, it doesn't matter. And then make those connections to help them join a group and then feel less isolated. And churches can be part of this.
2: Yeah.
1: But Brett, let me give you a caveat here. Churches are traditionally structured around families. It's what I call the family-centric church.
2: Yeah.
1: And that's not going to cut it to meet modern needs. In a lot of churches, a minority of the regular attenders of the congregation are in family units.
2: Yeah.
1: They're single people, they're divorced people, they're widows, they're widowers. People have never found a partner, people have lost a partner. There's a whole range. But so many of our activities focus around families. We have a children's program for mums and toddlers. We have Sunday school. We have maybe a midweek youth group and so on and so forth. And then all that stops sort of 17, 18, and a lot of churches don't have anything for all those young adults other than maybe Bible study groups. But not everybody wants to join a Bible study group. I think there's a huge opportunity here to think laterally about the role of churches as providing communities and friendship.
2: Yeah.
1: And organizing groups which don't have to have a God talk, don't have to have a Bible study, don't have to have Holy Communion, but which are places where Christian friendship is offered.
2: Yeah.
1: And people can dip their toe in the water of Christian life without feeling they need to understand where to find Ezekiel in the Old Testament.
0: Yeah, and that's so very, very good to be reminded about that. You're from England. You mentioned England before, but as I understand, they've actually appointed a ministry of loneliness in the UK. And it sounds like we need to have the similar thing here in Australia.
1: Yeah, maybe. I'm not very keen on ministers who just write annual reports.
0: Yes.
1: We can have a lot of activity without action.
2: Yeah.
1: And in fairness, there's limited amounts that government can do. But what government can do with limited funding is to be a

0: catalyst for community organizations to develop and grow. I live these days in Launceston in Tasmania, and we have a charitable group. It's about supporting regions, and in particular the Northern Tasmania region, and it's funding different groups to build community in different ways. The amount of money you need is not great, but it is a role the government can play. And governments talking about problems can actually be very important.
1: Yeah.
0: If the Prime Minister begins to talk on TV and radio about an issue, it garners attention. But government's not the answer.
1: There's so much more I'd like to discuss, but I'd like to finalize this part of the conversation to talk about if someone's listening to this right now and they want to be part of the solution, they want to be part of the antidote in their own neighborhood, because they can see that there's people are hurting, that people are isolated. What are some things that people could do to champion what Publica is trying to communicate?
0: I think it very much depends on the individual. Let me give you a few ideas. The most simple one, I live in a village, and a neighbor down the road who comes to our church has opened her home on Monday evenings to anybody in the village to come and play board games. So we all bring something, you know, a bottle of wine and whatever, and we play all sorts of different games. Anybody can come. We don't insist that you show us your postcode. But it is essentially relationships in the village. Doesn't cost anything.
1: No.
0: And we all have a lot of fun.
1: Yeah.
0: What are the ways you can do in very simple ways to get to know your neighbors and to open your home? Another thing is dial down the hospitality. If you invite somebody over for a meal, you do not need to have a banquet. You don't even need to have a spotlessly clean house. It's okay for the meal not to be the purpose, but for the relationship to be the purpose.
1: Yeah.
0: So these are things that can be done. But beyond that, I'm very enthused about an organization that Australian Christian Sheridan Voysey has now started called Friendship Lab. Mm-hmm. Now he's just starting, and he's going to launch Friendship Lab for churches. And he's got a program now with great videos where you can have six sessions where the discussion's centered around the videos, a bit like the Alpha course or the marriage course, but you can discuss how to make and maintain friends. And Sheridan presents it with Gemma Hunt, who I think presented the Alpha courses as well. Beautifully done.
1: Mm-hmm.
0: The Friendship Lab program is not going to be a difficult thing for a church to do. If you can put on the Alpha course, if you can put on the marriage course, you can put on the friendship course. But people need it. People need it. So let me give you one more example. I haven't seen this in operation, but I've heard about it. Somebody's formed an organization called the Chatty Cafe. And what do? You go to a cafe and say, can we book this group of tables Tuesday morning at 10 o'clock? And you let people know in the community, if they want to come for a chat, this cafe, 10 o'clock Tuesdays. And anybody can come just for a chat. I suspect this is more of a female thing.
1: Yeah.
0: I may be wrong. But these are the sorts of things which are low cost. They're not a huge amount of effort.
1: Yeah.
0: But we've got to be intentional about this threat. We've got to help people break through their isolation.
1: That's so good. Our church, in fact, does that last Friday of every month, and everyone is invited, and they find these people who haven't attended the church come along to these Friday coffee mornings, and it's been a wonderful opportunity. So I think that you've got something there. Look, we've run out of time, but I'd love to unpack a little bit more, especially about that issue of loneliness. Would that be okay to have you back?
0: Of course, Brett. Happy to do so.
1: All right. Well, thanks for being our guest today. If you'd like to find out more about this fantastic ministry, read their reports or find out how your church can get involved, be sure to visit their website at publica.org.au. And this conversation is a vital reminder that our churches aren't just places where we gather on Sundays. They're meant to be the hands and feet of Jesus to a lonely, hurting world right through the week. God has uniquely placed each of us in our neighborhoods to bring connection where there is isolation and hope where there is brokenness. And thanks for joining us on behalf of the whole team here at Focus. I'm Brett Ryan, inviting you to tune into part two of this conversation, and you've been listening to Focus on the Family, Australia.
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4: Hi, welcome to Momentum for another week, and it's going to be an interesting show. We're trying not to keep it as a morbid show, and you'll understand why in a moment. But just before we get into it, guys, don't forget the Momentum website, momentumaustralia.org. And don't forget our Caroline 1-800-000-MEN, 1-800-000-636, 7 days a week, 9 a.m. to 11 p.m. for a safe and confidential conversation. And you all know about social media, TikTok, YouTube, Instagram, and Facebook, all on there. And yeah, you can comment on there and help the channels to grow. And so today we have our good friend, Pira Sukhia from Melbourne. And she's with us today. And we're going to talk about a subject that really is one that we all confront. And whether we like it or not, none of us are around forever. And, you know, the older I get, the more I realize I'm reaching the pointy end of that conversation. And so Pira, tell us your thoughts around how to go to heaven gracefully, if we could put it that way, with that whole transition from life to death. Mm-hmm. Or whether it be, you know, for ourselves if we get to the end of our life, or whether it's a loved one or a friend or whoever it is. You know, it's a tough journey, isn't it?
5: It is tough, and it's particularly tough if you're watching someone go, which I recently had the joy and the pain of doing. So, yeah, I just wanted to reach out to people who might be going through some sort of life-ending illness or sitting with someone that is a family friend. So recently one of my clients passed, and it was an interesting setup because she actually engaged me when she knew that she was palliative. So I didn't really know, Des, if I wanted to take it on because I had recently lost some people close to me and I didn't know if I could deal with it emotionally. But my supervisor assured me I could do it. I don't know why I bother asking her because she says I can do everything. But anyway, so I embarked on this journey.
6: Well, I don't know.
5: I embarked on this journey with AJ at the beginning of 2025, and I watched her move towards heaven in such a graceful way as she and I worked through some areas in her life that she wanted to address before she went. And so there were four areas that she wanted to work through, and so that's what we did in those 18 months. But I watched her because she'd recently come to Christ and she was in her mid-60s, so she had only been a Christian for a few years. I watched her just unwavering faith and joy, purposeful actions, and just this amazing acceptance and grace as she walked the trek and I walked alongside of her. So that's how I come to be talking about this, because it impacted me so profoundly.
4: Yeah. And it's an interesting, the other side of that, I was blessed to be able to be with my dad in his passing over to eternity. And he was a very strong Christian man, amazingly strong Christian man, very strong faith. But I honestly can say that at the moment that he passed, I saw fear in his eyes that I'd never, ever seen before. And I didn't shake my faith. Well, I wasn't a Christian at that stage, so I didn't have very faith to shake. But it was a profound impact on me that the man who was know, so strong in his faith, loved Jesus, just, you know, really godly man, had that moment of fear of going from one paradigm into another, if we can put it that way. Yeah?
5: Mm. Well, and we don't know what that was.
4: Yeah.
5: But you won't know till the other side. But right. Maybe there was some darkness that he wasn't ready for. But, you know, someone with that amount of faith, you know, I know where he was going, where he is.
4: Yes.
5: So thankfully it was momentarily, hopefully, and absolutely, most certainly. Yes. And so one day you'll understand when you can see him at the pearly gates.
4: That's exactly right. You know, and then when he passed, he was very peaceful, obviously.
5: Good. Well, there he was. You know, he'd got into the light, he'd gone in the tunnel. Yeah.
4: That's right. There's so much about that we don't know, isn't there, Peter? There's so much about, you know, what actually happens when we end up, you know, reading our last breath. What actually happens? We just don't know. And so you commented about the fact that Andrew Womack made some interesting comments about, you know, this whole process. Can you quote that to us?
5: Yeah. So he describes the juggle that we go through in life between fighting to just keep our heads above water and the acceptance of whatever's going on in our life. So I'll just read it. In the Christian life, you can't lose for winning. God is on your side. So if you lose money, he's given you the power to get wealth. You can make it back again. If you're fired, God is your source. He'll provide your daily bread and will also provide for your reputation. If you're sick, you can be healed. He's the master physician. You can win in this life, but even if you die, you still win.
4: Yeah, I mean, I love that last phrase, and it's so true, isn't it? You know, if you live a life and you don't have God in your life, when you pass on, you don't win. You know, like you're going into an unknown future.
5: Yes.
4: For eternity, whereas Christians absolutely believe and rightly believe that we have a Heavenly Father who we will be with after we pass on.
5: Yeah.
4: Which gives
5: and that's
4: us
5: the hope.
4: Yes, exactly
5: we have
4: right.
5: As Christians. Yeah.
4: So your friend AJ, how did she navigate this whole? It was 18 months, and that's a long time.
5: Mm. They gave her 6, but she took 18 months. Yeah. And we did discuss supernatural healing. So I brought that to her. She was of an Anglican faith, so I didn't know how much of that she would be exposed to. And so I did expose her to it and sent her some links that she could watch and get that information. But my impression after all of that was she was just comfortable with God's timing. And as she was a recent convert, she just had this amazingly beautiful, close friendship with Jesus.
4: Yeah, yeah.
5: She didn't fight it.
4: Yeah.
5: She didn't fight her disease, let me put it that way. She went with the flow. You know, the rest of us, I'm sure, and rightly so, we would have 50 prayer chains and we'd have our church praying and for healing and nothing else would do. But this didn't seem to be AJ's angle. She seemed content on the way. And we worked together for her goals to be achieved. And the 4 areas were health. So that was there.
4: Yeah.
5: And I think it was more health on the journey home. Right. It was more how she could navigate what she was dealing with.
4: That's a pain and all that sort of stuff primarily?
5: Look, she didn't have too much of that until the end. Yeah, she a very strong character from Canberra. And she said everybody in Canberra is very intelligent. So, you know, because that's why we live in Canberra, we have to serve the government. And so she just said
4: I'm not sure that's true, by the way. I would take issue with if there's a lot of brains in Canberra. I have my doubts.
5: Look, I think the brains are there. I just don't know which way they're directed. Anyway, so she was very intelligent. And she just didn't seem to suffer until the end in terms of pain. She didn't want painkillers at the end, and even then she wanted just very low doses, and she fought for that, and so did her powers of attorney. Church life. So she brought a whole lot of things to her rector of her Anglican church about how things should change.
4: Which I thought
5: was funny.
4: Wow.
5: Yeah. Yeah. And then she had arrangements and what she needed to do in terms of the house and all the rest of it, the dog, and her spiritual growth. So she was really focused on her spiritual growth during this time. And it was just amazing to walk with her, not knowing how long she'd have.
4: Do you think part of that, Peter, is looking outside yourself? Because it's so easy in that stage of life just be so self-absorbed and self-focused. Because you've gone through a whole pile of stuff. But if you're focused on external things, it could be your faith, it could be, you know, your family, it could be your church, it could be whatever it is you're involved with. If you focus on those things, you have less time to focus on yourself, right?
5: And that's so true.
4: Isn't it true?
5: Look, it's so true. And now that you've said that, really, her focus was to bring her faith out in the open to those that didn't know him. That was her focus. Her underlying focus across those four areas, that was always there. And one of her nieces got saved on the journey, so we actually linked up and we became quite close. And she was working on the other niece, and she was also working on her as... They weren't actually estranged, but they were separated, her and her husband. So she was working on him. So she was actually bringing the gospel on this journey because she was so certain of her faith and where she was going that she wanted these people to be there too in the future.
4: Absolutely. Absolutely right. I love that. That's really, really cool. So, you know, whenever we go through a situation like that, it can be profound for all of us, right? And certainly it can be, and the term you've used before is a game changer. So in what way do you think going through that experience of, you know, somebody passing close to you as a game changer for that individual?
5: For the person who's walking with them or the person who is walking through it?
4: Well, yeah.
5: So the person walking through it can go one of two ways. They can just sort of fall into a heap, can't they, and just be very morose and fearful. And perhaps that's the unsaved person, the unchurched. And then there's the other way where we can just hang on to God and allow him to rescue us from this earth and the pain. One of my beautiful friends in her early 30s died of breast cancer. And she went through it twice, and the second time when she got it back again, she didn't give up, but she was just so beautiful again in her journey at the end, and so peaceful because she got so close to God. So I think that's how it can serve us. If we lock in with him, that he's taking us home or he's taking our loved one home.
4: And your friend AJ, you went and met with her at our last times. Talk us about that, how you felt.
5: So we'd always planned that I would speak at her memorial. That was always on the cards. And I ran by her some of the things I would say. So, you know, it was all there. And then one day I woke up in the morning. One morning I was praying and I suddenly thought, why don't I go and meet her before she goes? You know, why not just fly up to Canberra? And so I sent her a text and said, AJ, how about if I come up and meet you? And I'd love to. And she sent back to me, that would be an absolute highlight. Mm-hmm. Now, she was my client, okay? So she was paying me for that, obviously. And so within, I don't know, half an hour, she put money in my account for the airfare. Wow. Half an hour. So I thought, well, she really wants me to come. Yes. And then, of course, we're processing that. The flight was booked for the 22nd of July. And on the 21st of July, I got a message from her niece saying she is now unresponsive. The day before, I'm due to fly. She's unresponsive, and I'm sure she would understand if you just pray from home. And I thought, oh, I don't believe that. And then I thought, you know, she was so excited. She put money in my bank. She wants me there. She's going to wait.
4: Yes.
5: And so I flew up anyway and spent 1.5 hours, the most beautiful time, holding her hands, reading scriptures, singing with Christian songs over her. And she was unresponsive, but I asked her two questions and she actually answered me in two different ways, even though she was unresponsive. And there was a beautiful heaviness, weightiness maybe, of God in that room. And when I went in there, I said, AJ, thank you for waiting for me. And I said, I know you are poised between here and heaven. I said, I can almost feel you in the ceiling. I can always feel you hovering, but thank you. So that was 1.5 hours. I went and did a bit of sightseeing around Canberra. Loved it. Got a message.
4: So we're going to take a break, and then we're going to come back and talk about the lessons we can learn from the people passing and the relationship we see that they have with them. But we will be back.
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4: Hi, we're back with Momentum and we have Peter Suker with us, and we're talking about the more morbid subject of going from life to heaven or wherever the afterlife is, depending on what you believe. And so, and that's not quite true, because there is only one answer, and that is Jesus. And you know, if you're not aligned with Jesus and part of his kingdom, well, there are circumstances and consequences of everything in life, including that. And so we want to make that absolutely clear. But I guess the message, Peter, for today is, how do we get alongside those people? And what do we do? What should we look for? How should we engage when somebody is in that process of passing? There's going to be people listening to this show who maybe have a loved one, or you know, somebody that's close to them, a close friend, whatever. And you know, and they may be scared to venture into this area of that world. What would you say to those people?
5: I know with AJ, she really appreciated every session, every discussion we had, because she could be herself and discuss the difficulties of managing and juggling emotions with family and friends about her passing. So for her to be able to just speak clearly and plainly with me was very refreshing for her, and something she needed. And I know a lot of people who are passing, who are in palliative, they talk to chaplains and people and pastors in those places, because again, they can just be who they are. So if you are watching someone as they end, as their lives end, if you can be that person, even if you are a family or a friend, a member of their friends, if you can be there for them and let them speak, and you'll have to instigate it, because they won't. They'll assume that you can't manage the pain, and so they won't go there. So if you say, look, I want to be here for you, I want you to be able to speak how you're feeling about this journey, I want to pray for you and pray with you and believe with you, but if you feel that this is your time and this is when you're going, then I want to support you in that as well. Now, that's not easy, Des.
4: Yes, yes. Well, emotionally alone.
5: You might not be able to do it.
4: Yes, yes, that's true. Well, emotionally alone, it is heart-wrenching, isn't it?
5: So if you can't do that, don't do that.
4: Find somebody who can.
5: Well, that's right. Find somebody that can. Get a chaplain or a pastor to go and talk with them. You might need to talk with them as well, you know, because it's quite a journey, this grief journey. And, yeah, so let that person have a voice, I guess, is my thing. And then prayers, just support them in prayer.
4: Yeah. So what else would you say to somebody who's in that situation? I get the point of being supportive. I get the point of letting them talk rather than you do all the talking. Just sit and listen. It's very, very important. And show love and show care and show compassion and all those things. But men sometimes don't find it easy to do. It is very much a more female trait in terms of that side of pastoral care.
5: Is that true? Yes, I think you are right. I think the emotions are sort of on a different playing field for men than where the women's emotions are. Ours are out there and we express them, and that helps us process them. Whereas men, I think from what I see in my husband and men I work with and perhaps my son, they tend to maybe just pop it somewhere and in a box maybe, and maybe address it later, or maybe give it to God.
4: Yes. Yeah, and you know, as you rightly said, men, if they don't have close people around them, they would bottle it up, and it could affect them 20 years later or whatever. It'd be really devastating. You know, one of the things that you talked about, and you've done some exploration into, is near-death experiences. Talk to us about those. I can honestly say I've never had any experience of that. So explain to me what that looks like.
5: Yeah, I haven't, but I pray for it. But I also say to God, don't kill me, though. I'm not quite ready yet. So I just pray, oh, Lord, show me what heaven's like, take me there. But I've read extensively on this, and, of course, if anyone is interested in this topic and they are listening, then John Burke is the maestro. He's a Christian pastor, and he's done a lot of research on that and written a couple of books. Imagine Heaven is his first one. And so vicariously I've sort of visited this topic. And the fascinating thing, and I just love this, is that it doesn't matter what religion, what faith a person in is who has had a near-death experience and has come back, obviously, to tell about it, they see the person of Jesus. They don't, not 100% of people see a person. They might see a light, they might see their relatives, but many people do see or experience light or a figure, but the person that is described or the figure that is described is the person that is described in the Bible.
4: All right.
5: So all the different faiths, Buddhists, Hindus, Muslims, that you name them, atheists, agnostics, doesn't matter, they, if they see a person, that's the person they describe.
4: Right.
5: So the fascinating thing is, Jesus is there on the other side. It doesn't matter what faith or what your beliefs are. That's where he is. And the Bible says he's the way, the truth, and the life. And you can only get to the Father through Jesus. So it's pretty much proven, if you believe that near-death experiences are true, and there's thousands upon thousands about thousands of these documented, that we must believe that Jesus is the way and he's the only way.
4: Yes. Yes. I mean, that's so true. I mean, near-death experiences are relatively common. And you know, a lot of people describe it as the superactivity of the brain in those passing moments. And then obviously you come back to tell the tale subsequently. I guess a lot of people don't. But it is interesting, isn't it, that the figure that people see is Jesus, as opposed to some other, you know, they don't see Buddha, they don't see Muhammad, they don't see anything. The only person that they can identify in that space is Jesus. And that's a huge wake-up call for people, isn't it?
5: It's also interesting that people who don't know any description about Jesus describe Jesus. They don't know that they're describing Jesus. They're describing this person, this man, but they don't realise because they've never had experience with Christianity. You mentioned the superactivity of the brain. That's been disproven by science, in that when people are brain dead, there's no activity. They're actually dead. So many, many people are dead. They're dead. They have gone. Gone.
4: Yeah.
5: But they come back to life. Right. And in the time that they were gone, they see all this. Oh, so there's no way the brain could have been active during that time.
4: Okay, because of Mount Everest. Well, I take that back then.
5: A lot of people would say that's the brain. And a lot of scientists who haven't studied this do say that. No, it's just something that happened in the brain. It's imagination. There's been surgeons that have actually died, and one surgeon in particular whose patients told him about this over time and time again didn't believe in them, and he died and went to heaven. And so he had to believe because he experienced it himself.
4: Wow, isn't that interesting? So finally, Peter, we're running out of time, but tell me a couple of things you would say to people who are, you know, alongside friends, relatives who are in the process of passing, and what they should do and what they shouldn't do.
5: Well, I think the first thing you should do is process your own fear of death, because that will be transferred to them if you're fearful.
4: Yes.
5: So do that. Yeah. Allow them to maybe speak of their fear, and then don't do this. And this is something one of AJ's friends did. The last time she visited AJ, she complained about her husband, which she had been doing for 40 years, and that was the last visit she had with AJ. And AJ came to me and said, how do I deal with this? I don't want people to come and moan and groan at me. I want to have life-giving people around me. So don't moan and groan with your loved one or your friend. Don't talk about yourself.
4: Yeah, exactly. That's the key, isn't it?
5: Yeah. Listen to them. Let them speak. You get your strength from other people that can counsel you, can support you from God. You get the strength to go in there and be what they need. That's probably...
4: Yeah.
5: And pray with them.
4: Yes.
5: Pray words of life from the Bible, because that's where they're going, to the most beautiful, amazing place. This is the most beautiful verse. I love it. Psalm 48, verse 14 from the Passion Translation. You lead us onward until the end, through all time, beyond death and into eternity. I pray that over AJ, the hours before she left this planet. She was going to eternity. So please, and reach out to someone if you need help. If you need to talk to someone, do that.
4: That's very sound advice, because you don't want to carry that all on your own. We've been talking to Peter Zuchia about the near-death experience and the life-to-death transition, and how to do that with friends and neighbors and family and all those sort of things. So, Peter, thanks so much. That was a really eye-opener discussion, and I learned lots of things.
5: Well, I'm glad.
4: Thank you.
5: Glad about that.
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1: In this bulletin, a slight reprieve for business operators and the AFL trade period continues. With more, I'm Tracy Weir. Businesses have been offered a reprieve with the tax office delaying its ban on credit card payments. Here's Nelson Scott.
2: The ATO was set to scrap credit card payments from the end of next month following the Reserve Bank's ban on surcharges. The decision sparked fierce pushback from small businesses, many of which rely on credit cards to manage cash flow. The ban is now on hold until July, after Labor agreed to absorb the tax office's surcharge fees. Treasurer Jim Chalmers says the government is listening.
3: This recognises the really important contribution that small businesses make.
2: Opposition leader Angus Taylor says it's just delaying the pain and will introduce a bill to permanently reverse the ban.
4: The reality of this government is they want businesses to cough up and to close up.
2: Business groups have welcomed the delay but are pushing the ATO for a permanent fix.
1: Nelson Scott. In Victoria, the accused High Country killer Greg Lynn will make another bid for freedom with the retrial over camper Carol Clay's murder not until May next year. The former Jetstar pilot's application for bail will be heard on October 22nd. Lynn was refused bail in March. He claims he accidentally shot Ms. Clay during a campsite struggle at Wallangatta Valley in 2020. Older Australians are increasingly taking advantage of artificial intelligence. According to the latest data, Every Age Counts board member Kay Fallick says older people are using AI to research medical issues and holidays.
5: In areas like medical information, travel research, retirement income planning, there seems to be a propensity to use AI to get some quick answers.
1: More than 1,300 people aged between 60 and 85 have been surveyed about their experiences using the technology. An English Christian pro-life campaigner has been charged with five new offences after praying silently outside a Birmingham abortion facility for 5 days last year. Isabel Vaughan Spruce has pleaded not guilty to breaching a buffer zone and standing within 150 metres of the clinic. She does not dispute that she was within the zone but argues she did not commit a crime and that her prosecution breaches her freedom of thought and religion. She has previously been acquitted of a similar offence and received a $25,000 settlement from the police. A US Presbyterian minister has been arrested by the Secret Service for praying on a footpath outside the Chinese embassy in Washington, D.C. The Reverend Patrick Mahoney, who leads the Christian Defence Coalition, laid down a red carpet bearing the names of people and groups persecuted by the Chinese government. Turning to sport, and in AFL trade updates, Zach Butters has explained his decision to join the Western Bulldogs in free agency. The star midfielder has signed a record 9-year deal, with Port Adelaide accepting pick 5 in the draft as compensation. Butters says personal connections led him to returning home.
6: Growing up as a Western Bulldogs supporter and growing up in the West, my parents and family all still live in the area, and yeah, it's a special place to me, and a local Western Jets boy as well, and some good mates at the footy club here as well in Buku, and Riley Weston was lucky enough to play State of Origin with Ed and Bonds as well.
1: And Nick Blakey has chosen North Melbourne as his desired club as he explores a trade from the Swans. Blakey's dad, John, played 224 games for the Kangaroos. Supercars rookie Zach Bates has claimed a provisional pole for the Bathurst 1000. The 22-year-old from Matstone Racing has taken top spot for today's top 10 shootout. That's the latest Vision National News. I'm Tracy Weir.
7: And now across Geelong, Werribee and the Surf Coast, it's the 96.3 four-day forecast.
8: Good morning, Geelong, and happy Saturday. A little cooler out there this morning, sitting at around 14 degrees with a bit of cloud hanging around. We should see some sunshine breaking through later today, although it'll be a little breezy with a top of 21. Tomorrow's looking lovely, mostly sunny and warming up to 24, before Monday brings a few showers and a top of 21.
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0: flight MH17, one day after the very same flight had been shot down over Ukraine. I must admit, it took some courage to catch that flight. And it was made even worse because it was delayed by 3 hours and no one would even tell us what was going on. What have you had to wait for in your life? It could be for someone to come home, for the outcome of a court case, or waiting for grief to pass. In those times, we're reminded that we aren't in control. But we should also remember that God is. And if you're waiting right now, use it as a time to learn to grow in your trust in God. He always has perfect timing. He promises to be with you as you wait.
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1: They say time heals, but I don't think that's true. It's been 3 years and it still feels new.

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9: In school, I experienced bullying. They shoved me in an empty locker once and I spent a whole period locked up in there. But you know what? I had a secret weapon. I'd made sure that I was friends with the toughest, biggest kid in my year. And I still remember this friend of mine hoisting one of the bullies up by his shirt collar high up against the locker room wall, just gently reminding him what would happen to him if he touched me again. There's times in life when you feel so down and out that the picture of gentle Jesus, meek and mild, isn't quite what you need. But did you know that one of the most common images of God in the Bible is of God as a mighty warrior? The Lord is on your side when you feel helpless and overwhelmed. He's on your side when you put your trust in Him. When you're going through tough times, remember that the Lord is a mighty warrior and He fights for you.
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1: At the moment, Lauren Daigle, you say, that's pretty much what goes through my head. 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
1: You know that horrible feeling when someone lets you down? I first experienced this in primary school. We had our athletics carnival coming up and my parents brought me a whole new running outfit. I felt I could run like the wind in my new gear. We didn't have a car, so we were going to be picked up. That day I waited outside my house and waited and waited and they never showed. I learnt then that you couldn't always rely on other people. Sometimes we pray to God in the hope that he might give us just enough. We treat God like some sort of heavenly Scrooge. But the Bible says, "My God will meet all your needs according to the riches of his glory in Christ Jesus." God never lets us down. If you trust in him, you will always receive much more than you ever dared to ask for.
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1: In this bulletin, a slight reprieve for business operators and the AFL trade period continues. With more, I'm Tracy Weir. Businesses have been offered a reprieve with the tax office delaying its ban on credit card payments. Here's Nelson Scott.
2: The ATO was set to scrap credit card payments from the end of next month following the Reserve Bank's ban on surcharges. The decision sparked fierce pushback from small businesses, many of which rely on credit cards to manage cash flow. The ban is now on hold until July, after Labor agreed to absorb the tax office's surcharge fees. Treasurer Jim Chalmers says the government is listening.
3: This recognises the really important contribution that small businesses make.
2: Opposition leader Angus Taylor says it's just delaying the pain and will introduce a bill to permanently reverse the ban.
4: The reality of this government is they want businesses to cough up and to close up.
2: Business groups have welcomed the delay but are pushing the ATO for a permanent fix.
1: Nelson Scott. In Victoria, the accused high country killer Greg Lynn will make another bid for freedom with the retrial over camper Carol Clay's murder not until May next year. The former Jetstar pilot's application for bail will be heard on October 22nd. Lynn was refused bail in March. He claims he accidentally shot Ms. Clay during a campsite struggle at Wallangatta Valley in 2020. Older Australians are increasingly taking advantage of artificial intelligence. According to the latest data, Every Age Counts board member Kay Fallick says older people are using AI to research medical issues and holidays.
5: In areas like medical information, travel research, retirement income planning, there seems to be a propensity to use AI to get some quick answers.
1: More than 1,300 people aged between 60 and 85 have been surveyed about their experiences using the technology. An English Christian pro-life campaigner has been charged with five new offences after praying silently outside a Birmingham abortion facility for 5 days last year. Isabel Vaughan Spruce has pleaded not guilty to breaching a buffer zone and standing within 150 metres of the clinic. She does not dispute that she was within the zone but argues she did not commit a crime and that her prosecution breaches her freedom of thought and religion. She has previously been acquitted of a similar offence and received a $25,000 settlement from the police. A US Presbyterian minister has been arrested by the Secret Service for praying on a footpath outside the Chinese embassy in Washington, D.C. The Reverend Patrick Mahoney, who leads the Christian Defence Coalition, laid down a red carpet bearing the names of people and groups persecuted by the Chinese government. Turning to sport, and in AFL trade updates, Zach Butters has explained his decision to join the Western Bulldogs in free agency. The star midfielder has signed a record 9-year deal, with Port Adelaide accepting pick 5 in the draft as compensation. Butters says personal connections led him to returning home.
6: Growing up as a Western Bulldogs supporter and growing up in the West, my parents and family all still live in the area, and yes, it's a special place to me, and a local Western Jets boy as well, and some good mates at the footy club here as well in Buku and Riley Weston. Was lucky enough to play State of Origin with Ed and Bont as well.
1: And Nick Blakey has chosen North Melbourne as his desired club as he explores a trade from the Swans. Blakey's dad, John, played 224 games for the Kangaroos. Supercars rookie Zach Bates has claimed a provisional pole for the Bathurst 1000. The 22-year-old from Matstone Racing has taken top spot for today's top 10 shootout. That's the latest Vision National News. I'm Tracy Weir.
7: And now across Geelong, Werribee and the Surf Coast, it's the 96.3 four-day forecast.
8: Good morning, Geelong, and happy Saturday. A little cooler out there this morning, sitting at around 14 degrees with a bit of cloud hanging around. We should see some sunshine breaking through later today, although it'll be a little breezy with a top of 21. Tomorrow's looking lovely, mostly sunny and warming up to 24, before Monday brings a few showers and a top of 21.
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0: Rwanda were killed, about 20% of Rwanda's total population, in a mad spree of genocidal murder. The horrific reality is that many of those who rose up to barbarously hack their neighbours to death were Christians of all persuasions. They didn't do it for religious reasons, but because of prejudice and hatred. But how could such a thing happen? Because Christians have too often spent their energies filling people up with rules and intellectual teachings, rather than filling people up with the good news about Jesus that melts hearts and transforms lives. We must always remember the words of Jesus: "I desire mercy, not sacrifice." And that's how to stop Rwanda from happening ever again.
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7: I was once going through customs in an Eastern European country and the officer went meticulously through my suitcase and then he asked me in broken English, "Have you got a gift for me?" 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What he wanted was a bribe. Many people misunderstand Christianity today as a form of bribing God. They think that if they give God something, God might bless them. It's like, if I'm good, then God will save me. Or if I follow the rules, then God will love me. Or even, if I give God some money, then God will heal me. You can't bribe God. All religion that tries to offer God something in exchange for his favour is simply false religion. The only thing that can make us acceptable before God is Jesus Christ, who loved us and gave himself for us. Remember, receiving Jesus Christ is the only way to receive God's blessing.
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1: In recent times, people everywhere have become more and more disillusioned with politics. It seems so difficult for politicians to keep their word. They use words in tricky ways so they can sway with the breeze, whatever way it blows. It's a great thing that Jesus isn't a politician. When Jesus says something, he doesn't change his mind depending on the circumstances. He could have changed his mind at Calvary, but he didn't. So here's a promise from Jesus that you can hold on to. Whoever comes to me, I will never cast out. You can take that to the bank. It's not a maybe or let's wait and see. To be saved, all you have to do is vote for Jesus, because at Calvary, he's already voted for you with his own life. If you've come to Jesus, your salvation is secure. Thank God that Jesus isn't a politician.
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1: In this bulletin, farmers speak out ahead of the Victorian election and a political conference being hosted in Brisbane. With more, I'm Tracy Weir. Pauline Hanson is expected to call for a royal commission into net zero targets during an address to a political conference in Brisbane. The One Nation leader will be speaking alongside coalition frontbenchers Angus Taylor and Matt Canavan. It's believed the senator's address will accuse governments of signing dodgy deals with foreign-backed renewable companies that drive up power prices. Industry groups say the tax office's delay on its credit card ban will give small businesses some much-needed breathing space. The ATO won't enforce the ban until June next year, after the federal government agreed to cover surcharge costs. Andrew McKellar from the Chamber of Commerce and Industry says the group will work with the tax office to find a permanent solution.
2: We need to find a way to ensure that small business has the full flexibility going forward to meet its liabilities in relation to payments to the tax office.
1: The opposition is calling for the ban to be scrapped entirely, arguing it is unfair on business. A man who hung a Palestinian flag from the Bondi Beach footbridge and allegedly made offensive hand gestures has been charged. The 53-year-old was refused bail and will face court today, charged with behaving in an offensive manner in a public space. The Victorian Farmers Federation has revealed their most pressing priorities ahead of the November state election. President Ryan Milgate says they surveyed members and spoke with commodity councils earlier in the year. He says the first priority is removing unfair taxes and regulations.
3: The common issue we're hearing from everyone was around remove unfair taxes and regulations. So the Emergency Services Fund obviously was a key part of that, along with, you know, what was happening with the federal government. Obviously that's not a state issue, but it certainly piques people's interest. The other issue in there was around red tape. People are just getting sick of paperwork for the sake of it.
1: Victorians go to the polls on November 28. Two famous Renoir paintings stolen from a French museum have been recovered. Local authorities say six people have also been arrested over last month's heist. US Secretary of State Marco Rubio has highlighted Christianity's role in shaping Western civilization during a major speech he delivered against the backdrop of the Parthenon in Athens. He said Western civilization was born in Athens, forged in Rome, and baptized in Christendom. Mr. Rubio said Greeks prepared fertile soil for Christianity to take root. He is rejecting the current tendency to treat Christianity as merely another private preference rather than a foundation for the development of liberty, natural law, and self-government. Christian counsellors are suing the capital of the US state of Nebraska over an ordinance that threatens them with jail and the loss of their professional licences. The city of Lincoln has criminalised any action which helps children address issues with gender confusion or unwanted same-sex attraction. To sport, in rugby union, Wallabies skipper Harry Wilson is embracing the challenge of ending a 40-year drought at Eden Park. Australia's Bledisloe Cup hopes go on the line tonight against the All Blacks. Wilson says they will back themselves.
4: We just want to be that team, but if you're thinking about what it could be like, you're probably missing what's in front of your eyes. And for us, we focus on our preparation, and then we've got to focus on moment by moment to get the job done. And we prepared well, we feel confident, but that's not going to do enough. We've got to go out there and do it.
1: New Zealand are riding an 11-game win streak over Australia and haven't lost a Bledisloe Cup test in Auckland since 1986. In cricket, it stumps on day one of the first test between the Aussies and South Africa, Australia 6 for 187. That's the latest Vision National News. I'm Tracy Weir.
5: And now across Geelong, Werribee and the Surf Coast, it's the 96.3 four-day forecast.
6: Good morning Geelong and happy Saturday. A little cooler out there this morning, sitting at around 14 degrees with a bit of cloud hanging around. We should see some sunshine breaking through later today, although it'll be a little breezy with a top of 21. Tomorrow's looking lovely, mostly sunny and warming up to 24 before Monday brings a few showers and a top of 21.
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6: This comes from 1 Thessalonians chapter 5, verses 11. So encourage each other and build each other up just as you are already doing. 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
3: Transformers is all about a race of alien robots who can transform themselves into different kinds of machinery. 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In the Bible, the Gospel of John describes seven miracles that Jesus did. In them, he transformed water into wine, sickness into health, weakness to strength, hunger to satisfaction, danger to safety, darkness and blindness to light and sight, and death to life. Jesus demonstrates his ability to transform every dimension of human existence. He has power over the quality of life, over quantity, over time, over space, over apparent chance, and even over death. In fact, the message of the gospel is that once we've believed in Jesus, through our union with him, we become unlimited. Remember, whatever is lacking in your life, you receive through faith in Jesus Christ.

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1: There's someone I know, and when he was seven, he disobeyed his father. So his dad told him to pack his things in a little bag, and he took him to an orphanage, and there outside the orphanage, his dad told him that he was going to leave him there because he was no good as a son. I guess you can imagine how that haunted that poor little kid for the rest of his life. Sadly, we live in a society in which to call God your father is a turn-off rather than a positive for too many people because they never really had a father, not a true father. Regardless of the kind of human father you had, God still wants to be the perfect father to you today. And if you never had a father, God really is the father you always needed. He never abandons his children. Not even when we don't live up to his expectations.
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1: In this bulletin, property prices fall in Brisbane and coffee lovers paying more for their favourite brew. With the details, I'm Tracy Weir. Coffee drinkers are now paying more for their morning cup, despite the federal government promising a new credit card surcharge ban would bring prices down. The Prime Minister said Australians would save every time they tapped, but cafes are raising prices to recoup card processing costs they can no longer charge and passing the expense on to customers. Queensland homeowners have watched property values fall by as much as $244,000 in just 3 months. News Corp reports the downturn is affecting 9 in 10 suburbs. The falls are believed to be linked to changes to capital gains tax and negative gearing announced in the May budget. Around $90,000 has been wiped off average home values across the city. Motorists in New South Wales are being asked to be patient and be prepared for a slower-than-usual journey to this year's Bathurst 1000. Thousands of motorsport fans heading through the Blue Mountains are being diverted away from the closed Victoria Pass this weekend as they head to the great race. Transport Coordinator General Howard Collins says authorities have put a number of measures in place to keep the roads running smoothly.
2: Lots of police, our drones, extra transport staff, big breakdown trucks. So hopefully the diversion route via Mount Victoria, Darling Causeway, Chifley is all working well at the moment.
1: Repair work on Victoria Pass not expected to be complete before the second quarter of next year. The suburban rail loop in Victoria is being sued for at least $100 million by a developer building hundreds of new apartments next to a planned rail station. The Herald Sun reports the Supreme Court case stems from a dispute over how close the housing project's basement car parks would come to the suburban rail loop's tunnel alignment in Cheltenham. Overseas, and a hurricane heading for Florida in the US has been upgraded to a Category 3 system, residents being told to prepare for a life-threatening storm surge and devastating winds. Tropical storm conditions are already being felt along the northern Gulf Coast. A new Bible translation has been designed to make scripture easier to understand for people with reading difficulties and for those whose first language is not English. The Easy English Bible is produced by Christian charity Mission Assist. It uses a simplified vocabulary of around 1,000 words and sentences of fewer than 20 words to make the Bible more accessible to a wider audience. Scholars note this can unintentionally alter the author's original emphasis, making it difficult for readers to separate background context from foreground points. American Christian fast food giant Chick-fil-A refuses to follow its rivals and introduce AI ordering systems and drive-thrus. It says its restaurants are committed to personalized service from humans. It will also maintain its tradition of closing on Sundays. Turning to sport, and Mount Panorama has made headlines once again with young gun Zach Bates taking provisional pole for the Bathurst 1000. The Camaro driver setting a Gen 3 supercar's lap record in the process. In the NRL, Latrell Mitchell is refusing to be drawn on his South Sydney contract status, declaring his only concern is Australia's World Cup campaign. The 29-year-old's future is in the balance as the free agency deadline approaches, with the Perth Bears and Cowboys among the clubs reportedly hunting his signature. Hometown hero Chung Cheng Wang has sent shockwaves through the China Tennis Open, knocking out six-seeded Elina Svitolina to advance to the semis. And in AFL, Port Adelaide star Zach Butters has joined the Western Bulldogs on a record 9-year, $18 million deal. That's the latest Vision National News. I'm Tracy Weir.
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4: The good news for this hour comes from Philippians chapter 4, verses 6 and 7. 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
3: 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Sports. Geelong is a city where sports run through our veins, from grassroots to the grand arenas. 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
5: Good morning and welcome to this week's edition of The Big Picture in Sport. Now, looking outside, there's a little bit of inclement weather around the region, but my understanding is that that is short-lived and that despite the fact that we missed the first round of summer sport last week with that torrential downpour around the Geelong region, Today, we should be able to get away with some cricket, tennis, baseball and the like. There's plenty of sport happening around the region and I'll be talking about a fair bit of it across the course of this program right now. I am going to begin with the Geelong Cricket Association's top division and Mark Brunger joins me. Welcome, Mark.
0: Yes, good morning to you and our listeners, Wes. And it looks like we might actually get underway after having the traditional opening weekend washout last week in GCA cricket. So we have our fingers crossed that everything will get away smoothly today and we'll have a full day of cricket right across the region. Let's kick off with our look at GCA Division 1 and some fascinating games down in round two this week, one day games of course, to start off the season, and I think four great games that promise to give us a lot in the opening round. And let's start at Burdoo Reserve, where Grovedale will take on St Joseph's. I think it's been a very interesting game, this one. Grovedale perennially thereabouts, and St Joseph's, well, they've lost a couple of names but gained a couple over the off-season. They were thereabouts last season, but I think Grovedale on their home deck will probably just be a little bit too strong, I think, for Grovedale today. And I expect them to come away with the win. Well, the second game at South Bowen at Reynolds Oval, it's South Bowen and St Peters. Now, South Bowen are very much talked about in the off-season, been doing some very heavy recruiting. Joel Davies, of course, coming on board as a coach of the team, and Nikhil Potapathini making the move from Division 2 over to Division 1. And it was interesting to see him talk last week in the Geelong Advertiser, Wes, with you about the fact that he's looking to get a little bit more out of his bowling this year. We know what he can certainly do with the bat, and I think it'll be very handy for South Bowen to hold their middle order together, and I think he will have a big impact on GCA Division 1 this year, so we look forward to seeing what he can provide. St Peters, of course, well, they've gone UK recruit crazy. They've pulled in a number of recruits from the mother country, so it'll be interesting to see how they settle into to GCA Division 1 and what difference that they can make to their fortunes. Of course, the Ford brothers still very key much in the thought process of St Peters, but I think this will be a really entertaining game and we'll get a good idea about where both teams are, and I suspect both of them are going to be in the running for a finals berth this year, and I think they'll put on a very entertaining game today at Reynolds Oval. Well, up at McDonald Reserve, we have Highton, who are returning to the top flight after a year in Division 2 last year. And they take on Lara, the team who did that same thing 2 years ago and actually made the finals last year. So this should also be a very entertaining game as well. Both teams have recruited fairly well over the winter months. And I think that both of these teams also, and I think that is the case. The thing that appeals to me the most about Division 1 this year is you can pretty much throw a blanket over all 8 teams to make the finals this year. There really is the feeling that we have a very even and strong competition in Division 1 this year. So Highton and Lara at McDonald Reserve, I think Highton always play their home ground particularly well. Lara will be keen to get off on a winning note this season, and certainly congratulations to Lara's Dan Wiggle, whose partner Tori gave birth to a new little bouncing baby boy during the week, Flynn. So congratulations to them, and I'm sure Dan will be keen to commemorate that with a big innings for Lara today. And the final game, well, this could this be a grand final preview in round two? I ask you. East Belmont up against North Geelong. Well, North Geelong, as we know, they've won 7 in a row. Can they be stopped for 8? Well, they're only going to find out after the season has been run and won. But I think North Geelong really are the form team. Although the last couple of years they've started a bit slowly and they've worked their way into the season. I think East Belmont will be keen to put a good foot forward here. And I think at Winter Reserve, I reckon East Belmont might get the jockeys in that one. So that's our look at Division 1.
5: Great work, Mark. As always, I do appreciate the thoroughness with which you've approached that task. Now, stay with me. We'll look at GCA 2, 3 and 4 to come. That's the Geelong Cricket Association through the grades. And there's some fabulous players right across the 32 teams in the Geelong Cricket Association. More Mark Brunger coming up shortly on The Big Picture in Sport.
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0: Welcome back to 96.3, the heart of Geelong, Werribee and the Surf Coast. Mark Brunger is on the line. We've been looking at Geelong Cricket Association top division for games upcoming today, as it looks like the rain is going to clear and we are going to be able to have some action today, which is fantastic. And now we'll look at GCA 2, 3 and 4. Thanks, Mark.
1: Yes, absolutely, Wes. Let's go to the Division 2 games this weekend. We'll quickly run through Division 2, 3 and 4 for you in this segment. First up in Division 2, all one-day games again right across all four divisions this weekend. Wanpont Deakin up in Division 2. They meet Torquay at Jarvis Oval. And I think Wanpont Deakin will be looking to make a very good impression first up in that game against Torquay. Geelong City take on Bellpost Hill, and it'll be interesting to see how these two teams go. Bell Park are taking on Leopold, and Geelong West will play Newtown and Chilwell. Of course, Newtown and Chilwell, for the first time in many, many a season, finding themselves in Division 2. So they will be keen to put their best foot forward, I've no doubt. And certainly Chris Williams and his Chargers will be looking to make every post a winner in Division 2 this year. But Geelong West will certainly provide an interesting contest for them at West Oval. And I think this will be probably a win to Newtown and Chilwell, but Geelong West will certainly put up a very, very good account of themselves. Division 3, and first cab off the rank is Little River. They make the step up from Division 4 into Division 3, and a tough ask first up. They come up against Thompson, and whilst Thompson weren't their normal selves last year, they still are a very talented unit, and I think they will give Little River a run for their money in this contest. Little River, as I mentioned, with some of the other teams going up and down, they'll be very, very keen to make an early impression in the Division 3 competition, and I think they might actually get the chockies in that game against Thompson to open their account nice and early. Marshall are hosting Corio. This again will be another entertaining game, and I think Marshall at home should get the points there. Merger Bullock find themselves in Division 3 this year, and they'll be hosting Bannockburn at King Lloyd Reserve today. Another very strong team, Bannockburn, and I think that they will give a very good account of themselves in that game. Merger Bullock will certainly have to work hard to get the points there. And then rounding out, Lethbridge and Alexander Thompson. Well, Alexander Thompson have lost a few players.

0: down on the coast in Surf Coast and also Torquay in Division 2. So Manifold Heights have been in the running the last couple of years, so they will be a fierce welcome for Surf Coast, I think, today. Be good to see the new team go well, and we wish them the best of luck for their Division 4 season this year. Newcomer District, well, they will host Teesdale. Also happening on today, St Albans Breakwater will host Motawarri, and Meredith, of course, taking part of Shelford with it. Unfortunately, Shelford not able to continue on in their own right this year, and Meredith will host Guild St Mary's in that particular contest. So we're all set for a big weekend of cricket. And just quickly, just wrapping up, I'd like to congratulate Arthur Hodgson and his new board of the GCA for some of the announcements we've been hearing in the last few days. The number one ticket holder, of course, in the GCA being the great Glenn Ward. The MVP for the Division 1 Grand Final will receive the Alf Clark Medal, which I think is just a fantastic reward for someone who gave so much to cricket in the local region. And of course, the Division 1 Championship being recognised as well with the Wells family. And I think that's great recognition of one of the great families of Geelong cricket over the years. So Wes, all in all, looks very positive for the start of the new season, but we must also acknowledge the efforts of Rob Vines and his board for the work that they've put in over the last few years. But can't wait to hear that leather or willow this afternoon, Wes. And I look forward to getting out and about and having a look at some of the action today and catching up with you again next week to see what's happening in GCA cricket.
1: Oh, I totally agree with you, Mark. I'm really eagerly anticipating the cricket today. Looking forward to getting out. We'll both be camera in hand trying to capture some of the images, and I really appreciate you giving us that really comprehensive preview as to what's to come today. This is The Big Picture in Sport. You're on 96.3, the heart of Geelong, Werribee and the Surf Coast. A little bit of a change of direction coming up shortly. I will be speaking with Claudia Berry, who is a superstar netballer in the region, and she has lots to celebrate across the course of the 2026 winter season. You're on The Big Picture in Sport on 96.3, the heart of Geelong, Werribee and the Surf Coast.
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0: You're on 96.3, the heart of Geelong, Werribee in the Surf Coast, and on the Big Picture in Sport, we're looking back on the recent netball season for the Geelong District League, and Claudia Berry joins me right now. She is the A-grade medalist. Congratulations, Claudia. A second Margaret Webb medal for you, 7 years after the first one.
1: Yeah, thank you, Wes. It came as quite a surprise. Bit shocked. Didn't think I'd do it again 7 years later. I'm not as young as I was back then, but yeah, very, very happy to be given the honour.
0: Now, I take it that that means that when you won your first, you'd not long been in Geelong playing in the GDL. Is that right?
1: Yeah, it was my second year in the league. So yeah, I was also a surprise back then, I guess.
0: Now, of course, the medal count was in the lead up to grand final weekend, and that proved to be a very, very special occasion for you too. The East Geelong girls getting the job done in A grade. Tell us about how very special that was for you.
1: Yeah, it was a great day. I think East, we've had such great support by all of our supporters. We had a number of teams in the finals as well. A few unfortunately didn't come away with the premiership, but we were lucky enough to bring it home that day, as well as our senior football as well. So very special. We've got a very good, special group of girls, quite new this year, a few older ones, quite a few young ones as well. So it was, yeah, really good to kind of work together as a team to get there. I think everyone really played their part on the day. And, yeah, I was very happy we could, bring home the medal, and particularly with the boys as well.
0: Relatively low-scoring game. Was that testament to the tightness of the contest, or were the conditions pretty challenging for you?
1: Yeah, I think both us and Winchelsea have very strong defensive ends, and we kind of have the last few years as a defender. I'd say we worked really hard, and it was just, what attacking end could really capitalise on the day. So yeah, defence for both teams have been probably the two of the standout teams for the last few years. So it doesn't surprise me that it was so low scoring. But yeah, it's strange to see such a low score for a grand final.
0: Mm. So going into the contest, it wasn't as if you were a clear-cut favourite or anything like that. It really could have gone either way.
1: Yeah, definitely. I feel like each year we come out and we kind of play as the underdogs. But Winchelsea has had an absolutely amazing year, and they're a very, very strong team, and well-oiled in all three thirds. So, yeah, we knew it was going to be a tough one, but we got there, which was good.
0: Tell us a bit about your netball heritage, having hailed from Seymour originally. Assumption College, Kilmore, obviously synonymous with some fantastic footballers who play at the elite level. Is it pretty big on the netball?
1: Yeah, it's quite strong at the netball out at Assumption. We've got had some really good talent going through back in my day, and still some emerging players going through there now. The football probably was the standout, but us netballers there as well were quite successful throughout our time.
0: So when were you first introduced to the game living in Seymour?
1: I was originally a basketballer and then kind of got roped in back in probably under 12. Our netball coach back then thought us basketballers may have been a little bit too rough and a little bit too undisciplined. But once we worked out a few kinks, we were, full steam ahead. Played at St. Mary's down there in Seymour for quite a few years in my juniors, and still played basketball during that time, and then went more that netball route than the basketball.
0: Mm. Now, of course, your husband Nathan is a prominent cricketer in the Geelong Cricket Association with Grovedale, but he's also got the footy connection. I believe he was the board man for East Geelong in the senior premiership, and you referenced that win earlier. That was obviously very exciting. Just the 1 point separating them from the vanquished in the 2026 grand final.
1: Yeah, it was once our game kind of wrapped up and we finished kind of celebrating, it was straight over to the boys, and that last 30 seconds was crazy to watch. It was great that we'd be able to support them, but that that 30 seconds was very stressful. And as soon as that siren went, I think all the Rosie boys and netballers and all the supporters were straight out on the field, which was really good to see for the club.
0: Yes, fantastic day for East Geelong and a great season 2026 for you. Claudia Berry, thanks so much for joining us. Of course, the Margaret Webb medalist, A-grade netball, best and fairest, and also a netball premiership under your belt throughout the course of 2026. Congratulations on all you achieved across the course of winter.
1: Thanks, Wes. Appreciate it.
0: Excellent. Stay with us on The Big Picture in Sport. 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

0: You're at 96.3, the heart of Geelong, Werribee and the Surf Coast. And of course, the onset of spring and summer means that there's plenty of athletics happening around the region. And one young performer who is doing particularly well is Sophia Otone. Now, welcome to the program, Sophia. Congratulations on what was a stellar weekend for you last weekend at the Victorian All Schools.
1: Thank you.
0: Tell us about the events that you competed in and a bit more about the success that you attained.
1: So I competed at the All School State Championships on the weekend and I won gold in the 100, 200, long jump and 400.
0: And which is absolutely outstanding. Congratulations to you. But I believe that not only achieving gold, but you also created a couple of PBs. What about that?
1: Yeah, so I got PB in the 400 and I shaved 11 seconds off in that, and then on the 200 I got a new PB.
0: Oh, that's an outstanding performance. Now, what does this success qualify for you for moving forward?
1: So it helped me, so now I've qualified for the Nationals in Perth in December.
0: Outstanding, which I imagine means that there's a little bit of fundraising involved to get you over there because it's a big trip to Perth and the privilege of representing Victoria and your school. Of course, you're a Matthew Flinders student, which means that they'll be very, very proud of your achievements. So how did you get started in athletics and who do you compete for locally?
1: So I started when I moved to Australia when I was 7 and it was just a lot of school things, and then my PE teacher actually got me into cross country, but I didn't really like it that much. And then I tried athletics and I've just been doing it ever since. And I've done little laps for a couple seasons and I'm with Ocean Grove and Bowen Heads.
0: Excellent. So flying the flag for the Bellarine Peninsula, which is great. I know that you do live down that way and obviously a bit of travelling to school, and no doubt mum and dad are running around all over the countryside getting you to the various events and things like that.
1: Yeah, they help a lot and I'm really grateful for all the things that they do to get me to everything.
0: That's excellent. So is your home track still down there at John Landy Field, the magnificent blue track that we have down there in South Geelong?
1: Yeah.
0: And plenty of transport into there and obviously regular training. Are there any coaches in particular who are helping you with your athletic journey?
1: Yeah, I train with Anola Costa at Landy Field every Monday and Wednesday.
0: Mm-hmm. And what are you hoping to do with your athletics? Is this the number one recreational interest for you?
1: Yep, it's my favourite sport and I'm trying to go to the Paralympics in 2032 in Brisbane.
0: Excellent. Oh, wouldn't that be fantastic to have the privilege of competing at such an international level and such a prestigious level if it was in your home country, in your home territory, and you had everybody supporting you? It'd be quite an achievement, wouldn't it?
1: Yeah.
0: Now, I know that you were involved in basketball previously, but you've put that to the side for now. Is that to allow you to devote more time to your athletics pursuits?
1: Yeah, and also so my body can handle all the extra training I'm putting in.
0: Yeah, and so much of what you do, 100, 200, 400, long jump, they're all power events really, aren't they? I mean, the 400 metres is obviously that little bit longer, but is very, very physically demanding. But yeah, so I imagine that if you haven't already, you'll be starting to get into towards weight training in the not too distant future?
1: Yeah, I meet with my physio every Tuesday and Thursday and we do strength and conditioning, but I'm going to start going to the gym a bit more.
0: Fantastic. Well, Sophia, thank you so much for joining me on the Big Picture in Sport here on 96.3, the heart of Geelong, Werribee and the Surf Coast. Wishing you well. Congratulations once again on that outstanding performance by you. I know that you encountered some pretty poor weather too, didn't you? So that adds another element of interest to athletics when you've got a wet track and the rain is thundering down. But congratulations, and it's fantastic to know that we've got someone down here on the Bellarine Peninsula performing so very, very well. And I thank you very much for joining me on the program.
1: Thank you.
0: wishing you well. Plenty more sport coming up on The Big Picture in Sport on 96.3, the heart of Geelong, Werribee and the Surf Coast. Stay with me.
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6: Sport is full of great comeback stories. The thing about sport is that until that final whistle blows, no one knows what the final score will be. 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
5: It's 96.3, the heart of Geelong, Werribee and the Surf Coast. I'm Wes Cusworth. This is the big picture in sport. And it's actually closing in pretty closely towards 10 o'clock, in which case I'll be saying farewell. There'll be some great Christian music to listen to right throughout the course of today. And as much as I've been talking about the fact that it's summer sport that we're talking about primarily, there is no end to football conversation. And Geelong, of course, during the course of the week, made their first big move of the 2026 AFL trade period when on Wednesday they secured star defender Jordan Ridley in an exchange with Essendon. He stands at 195 centimetres tall. He's played 111 games at the Bombers, and he's set to bolster Geelong's back line in the 2027 season and beyond. So he's one of best and fairest there at Bomberland. So he is going to be a fabulously important addition to the Geelong lineup, which is great. And then, of course, even more recently, we heard that the trade was complete for St Kilda ruckman in Rowan Marshall. Now, Rowan, I've known him since he was just a teenager up there at Ballarat. He was playing for the Greater Western Victorian Rebels, and the Cats have received Marshall and a future third-round pick in 2028 from the Saints, giving pick 14 back in the exchange. It adds further depth to Geelong's list after they secured Jordan Ridley, as I mentioned earlier, and also adding Toby Green as a free agent late last week, which I'm sure will divide a lot of Geelong supporters. Some people not quite so sure about Toby Green, but there you go. He's now a Cat, so we need to deal with it, don't we? So Rowan Marshall joins the Cats after 10 years with St Kilda. He's regarded as one of the league's most talented ruckmen, and he's an absolute force around stoppages, and that's an area that the Cats will certainly benefit from, which is great to know. Now, not forgetting, of course, that the AFLW continues, and later today at 5.05 down there at GMHBA Stadium, the Geelong Cats up against the Greater Western Sydney Giants. And, well, the Cats are actually doing pretty nicely this year. They're currently sitting third on the ladder with 7 wins and 1 loss from their 8 games. And the Giants are languishing in 15th place with just the 1 win from their 8 games. So you'd reckon that this is an absolute given. Having said that, nothing is certain in footy, whether it's men's football or women's football. So you might want to head along there to GMHBA Stadium. You can go along with a high degree of confidence that the Cats will get the job done. Well, we've covered off on a number of different sports today. I hope you've enjoyed the coverage. Be sure to join me again next Saturday morning from 9 a.m. The Big Picture in Sport here on 96.3, the heart of Geelong, Werribee and the Surf Coast. Whatever you're doing today, make a great day of it. Bye for now.
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5: You're on 96.3, the heart of Geelong, Werribee and the Surf Coast. And of course, with the summer sport beginning, it means the Geelong Baycats are back in action. And right now I'm catching up with utility infielder, right-handed pitcher, Jared Wood. Good morning, Jared. Welcome to you ahead of an important game against Upway later today.
14: Yeah, good morning. Yeah, they've got a game 4 o'clock today against Upway down at the Geelong Baseball Centre. So, yeah.
5: Something to look forward to there after the deluge that we saw last weekend. Now, tell me a bit about your baseball experience, given the fact that you had time away in the US college system, which I imagine, a bit like basketball, is the dream of all aspiring baseball players, is to get over to the States, to the heartland of baseball. It must have been a wonderful experience for you.
14: Yeah, it was awesome. I grew up in Geelong, obviously, Geelong boy, and had a few sort of people that have gone over to the US before me, people like Josh Spence and his two brothers, Liam and Nick, all went over to the US. And then my brother followed in that sort of pathway as well, went over and played college baseball. So that had always been a dream of mine. And I got the opportunity after high school to go over and play Division I baseball, which was awesome and something that I worked really hard at for a long time. So it was, a lot of fun and definitely something I wouldn't trade for anything.
5: University of the Pacific Tigers in NCAA Division I baseball. Where is that specifically located?
14: So it's Stockton, California. It's probably best known for Nate and the other Diaz brothers in the UFC. They're both from Stockton, but it's sort of an hour east of San Francisco, Oakland area. Central Valley, California.
5: What a wonderful eye-opening experience. Did the folks head over there at different times and catch up with you and soak up the best of US culture?
14: Yeah, so they came over a couple of times. It was definitely eye-opening. It's very, very different to Geelong, Stockton is. So it was good living there. Definitely something that opened my eyes up to a bit more of a worldly experience, that's for sure. Mum and Dad came over a couple of times to visit and watch me play, which was really nice.
5: Absolutely. Now, you've won a long list of awards playing for the Geelong Baycats, and then, of course, you've had the Victorian State representation and Australian representation in underage baseball. So some of those experiences, I suppose you have to pinch yourself to just realise that these are real things that are happening for you and the opportunities that open up. It must have been wonderful experiences.
14: Yeah, it was. I'm really thankful for all the experiences to play baseball in Australia and baseball in Geelong. It's such a small sport, but you get to play some really, really amazing sort of opportunities. I've had the opportunity to travel to overseas, to the US, to Japan on multiple occasions, play with people that are now playing in the major leagues at the highest level, people like Travis Bazana, who's obviously an inspiration to a lot of Australian kids at the moment. So, yeah.
5: He certainly whacks the ball, doesn't he?
14: He does, yeah.
5: Yeah, fantastic. Now, you also had a little taste with Geelong Korea. It's been a few seasons now since we've had Geelong Korea in the national competition, and obviously the national competition takes a bit of a different look right at the moment with Melbourne's team actually choosing to go their own way. But what did you learn out of that experience with the Koreans coming over here? And they just absolutely loved showcasing baseball over here, didn't they?
14: Yeah, it's obviously an amazing sort of spectacle to have in Geelong is a major league Korean baseball players come over. It's certainly not something to take for granted. They're the best that they're in their country at what they do. I played a couple of games, not many, but I played a couple of games in their development program when I was a bit younger. And that was when Graham Lloyd, who's a Geelong legend, was coaching the team. And yeah, it's definitely an invaluable experience to be able to get around people of that caliber and despite the language barrier, try to get to know them and really see how they go about their business. It was pretty awesome.
5: I'm speaking with Jared Wood. He is a Baycats baseballer here in Geelong. Now, of course, you're competing with sports like footy in the winter for our domestic baseball competition, with cricket in the summer, lots of other different sports and the like. But why does Geelong baseball bat above its average, so to speak, when it comes to producing representative players? We can really fly the flag very proudly with knowing that we've got some fantastic baseballers in our midst.
14: Yeah, we can. We've had, for the amount of people that play in Geelong, we've had quite a few people go to the next level, which is sort of an outlier in terms of baseball in Australia, I would say. And I think it really comes down to the club culture and the lineage that we've had of people giving back to the club, being around the club for multiple years and really helping out past their playing days. I think back to all the coaches that coached me at Geelong growing up, and I couldn't be more thankful for the level of coaching that I received and also the club culture around the ground as well. I mean, you've got people at every corner that are willing to help you, willing to lend a hand in life and on the field. So I think it really comes down to that. It's a nice place to be.
5: Absolutely. Jared, wishing you well for the game against Upway later today. If you want to head down to Geelong Baseball Centre and catch the action, it is a lot of fun watching baseball down there at what is a fabulous facility right here in Warn Ponds. Jared, thanks for joining me on The Big Picture in Sport.
14: Thank you. It was great to talk.
5: You're on 96.3, the heart of Geelong, Werribee and the Surf Coast. More sport coming up shortly.
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1: In this bulletin, authorities release more details on the Fly Dubai flight, and Donald Trump unveils the new White House press secretary. With more, I'm Tracy Weir. Authorities in the United Arab Emirates say the co-pilot who attacked the captain of a Fly Dubai flight to Tel Aviv last month planned to fly it into the passenger terminal at Israel's main international airport. The BBC's Sebastian Usher has this report.
2: This is the fullest account so far from the investigation that's being led by the UAE into the incident and the motivations of a co-pilot. It appears to confirm what a passenger on board the flight said at the time, that Israel had narrowly managed to avoid its own 9/11. The UAE Attorney General says that the co-pilot, who's been widely identified as an Omani national, Hamam al-Hamami, has told investigators that he was indeed inspired by that attack and that he'd been motivated to become a pilot in order to carry out something similar. The investigation has also found that he used two previous flights to scout out the route.
1: That report courtesy of the BBC. The US President Donald Trump has chosen conservative commentator Katie Zachariah to serve as the new White House press secretary. Ms. Zachariah previously served as a spokesperson for the Department of Homeland Security before becoming a senior communications advisor for Trump Media and Technology Group. She replaces Caroline Levitt, who left the administration after the birth of her child. Jews were the targets of more than half of all confirmed hate crimes in New York City during the first 9 months of this year. City police recorded nearly 250 anti-Jewish hate crimes, representing 53% of all hate crimes, despite Jews making up only 10% of the population. The city police chief described those findings as deeply concerning. New research shows two-thirds of Australians lack the confidence to respond to someone struggling with suicidal thoughts. Wesley Mission is providing free online training to empower people with skills to respond to someone in distress. The charity's chief executive, Stu Cameron, says everyone can play a role for those struggling.
3: Now, we don't need to be mental health experts to make a difference if that happens. More than 50,000 Aussies have already undertaken Wesley Life Force training. And that just empowers people with practical steps to have a conversation that could really save a life.
1: Today marks World Mental Health Day. Tailored programs are also offered for workplaces and those in specialised industries. Victorians with concession cards will be able to stop using their Mikey cards and pay for public transport with bank and credit cards from Tuesday. The Herald Sun reports it's part of the next stage of the state government's $2 billion Mikey upgrade. Students, carers and pensioners can opt in to the new tap and go technology. The Australian Christian Lobby has welcomed the New South Wales government's clarification that it is opposed to legalising commercial surrogacy, both at home and abroad. In response to questions on notice in Parliament about the practice, the government confirmed that commercial surrogacy remains a criminal offence in the state. The ACL says that clear stance maintains an important boundary that women and children should not become commodities. To sport, and the supercars field has been stunned by rookie Zach Bates scoring provisional pole ahead of this afternoon's top 10 shootout. The 22-year-old sits a lowly 18th in the championship with a career best finish of just 9th this year. But six-time Bathurst winner Garth Tander has told Sports Today he's been a standout in this week's early running.
4: He had a lap going before he made a small mistake in the last lap in practice that would have been fastest. So he absolutely showed that the car had speed. He just had to string it together.
1: 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That's the latest Vision National News. I'm Tracy Weir.
5: And now across Geelong, Werribee and the Surf Coast, it's the 96.3 four-day forecast.
6: When it comes to the weather, there is a bit of everything for everyone across our region. Today, partly cloudy with a shower or two, most likely in the morning, heading for 20 degrees. Sunday improves, a sunny morning and 23. Then the wet weather returns, 21 on Monday with showers before a much cooler 15 on Tuesday with showers continuing.
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6: 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This is the Best of Breakfast on your 96.3 with Priscilla, and I'm so rapt that you and I get to hang out this morning. Well, we've got a big morning planned, a huge day, in fact. Today is World Mental Health Day, another reminder to check in with ourselves and with those that we love. And all this week, it was Mental Health Week, and so I'm going to replay some of those beautiful conversations that I've had with different educators and professionals, some with more than 30 years experience. Plus, we're going to hear from our longtime listener, Bernie. I cannot wait for you to just listen to what she has to say about her 96.3. And throughout today, you will hear the top 100 songs of hope. In fact, 96.3's top 100 songs of hope. And I want you to just keep listening to find out which song takes that top spot. Plus, a brand new show launches this afternoon that I reckon you are going to love. I told you, it's a big Saturday, so let's get right on into it. 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

0: Breakfast Show on your 96.3 with Priscilla. And it is bright and early, and somebody who wakes up so early every single morning is on the phone right now joining us. Put your hands together for Bernie.
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0: We've got something happening at the moment called Songs of Hope, which I know you're going to love, Bernie. 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I want to ask you, because you are a music lover, what would be one of your go-to Songs of Hope when you're just needing a bit of a bit of fuel in your hope tank? What do you listen to?
1: CC Winans.
0: Oh! You didn't even need much time to answer me. Tell me why. What's the why behind that choice?
1: I see the passion as she sings and I hear it in her voice, and she's got the most beautiful voice. But she lives what she sings. Mm, mm. She sings what she lives. I just rise up. Like, I can't stop moving and singing. And I always turn it up loud and I always open the front door and the windows so that my neighbours can hear these amazing songs. And I love Lauren Daigle, Look Up Top.
0: Bernie.
1: She is another powerfully filled with the Holy Spirit creator of music and song. I'll tell you why. I am a child of God. Mm. So you don't have to be a child to sing that and hear it and have it speak to you. If you're down and depressed, often you're looking down. But let's look up. Look up to the Lord. And we are all children of God. And I'm very childish at times. it can be your motivation for the day. You know what I mean?
0: Yeah, Bernie, you have such a beautiful way of putting things. See, straight away, I understand exactly what you're saying. I want to ask you this, Bernie. What do you think the importance is of having good Christian music around you, especially if you're having a bit of a down day when it comes to your mental health? You've just woken up, something's happened. What's the importance of just putting something on that declares the goodness of God, that declares who you are? Now, if you're wondering what Bernie's answer is and what her own experience has been, well, you're just going to have to wait a little bit longer.

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0: listening to The Breakfast Show with Priscilla, coming to you from our studios here in Grovedale. And I'm so pumped. It is Mental Health Week, and wow, we have been so blessed by different experts and specialists talking into different areas when it comes to mental health. And this morning, I'm getting excited. I almost want to stand up on my seat because I've got someone so special in the studio. It is Melissa Bann.
1: Can I just say from the outset,
0: yes,
1: Priscilla, you're such a blessing.
0: Oh,
1: honestly, you're such a blessing. My daughter and I listen to you every morning, and the joy of the Lord is your strength. So you just cheer up our day. It just, we kick off on a good note.
0: Let's
1: we just love you. We really do. You're blessed to be a blessing. So, and I'm sure that, lots of other people feel the same way out there.
0: Oh, Melissa, I heart you big time and your girl Katie as well. I'm so excited for the listeners to get a glimpse into what you've done,
1: yes,
0: who you are, because this is just the beginning of our conversation.
1: Oh, like, great.
0: Yep. Whatever God drops in your heart, even whilst we're doing
1: absolutely
0: this live, just go with it. And Melissa, share with us what is on your heart.
1: I've been working as a counsellor for many years, and I think one of the big things that I see that's really, really important to address with mental health, we look after our physical health. You know, often we have like a bit of a plan, you know, we're going to start eating good food, we're going to start exercising.
0: I said that quite a few times.
1: Yeah. You're so funny. I have too. But, you know, we need to look after our mental health as well.
0: Yes.
1: It's just as important. And sometimes we can be really remiss in looking after it. So I really wanted to talk about thoughts today, our thought life.
0: I like this already.
1: Yes. Really important just to take the time to really track what's going on with my thoughts. Have I noticed any patterns lately? Am I a little bit more negative in the things that I'm thinking about? Am I more snappy than usual? Because what happens is emotions will drive behaviours. So you will notice that you start to have maybe a few more angry outbursts. You could be sad more often than usual. You could be feeling overwhelmed. So when you notice these things, you need to, just like we do with our physical health, we need to put some sort of plan in place to make sure your self-care is prioritised. You know, like, do I need to make sure I have a better life balance? Do I need to cut back on so many things that are consuming my life? Because we can just fill our lives with just so many events when we really need to take the time to rest.
0: You know,
1: get really good sleep. Go for a walk, you know, exercise, because it releases all the endorphins, you know, all the happy hormones. And, you know, we've got such beautiful beaches down here. Like, that's a bonus. But also, you're looking at all the beauty around us as well. And it can really boost your mood. It's just really important to know that our thoughts and feelings are connected. If we're thinking, why am I sad today? Then you start to think, well, what am I thinking about? They're really interconnected.
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0: Welcome back to The Breakfast Show. As we recognise Mental Health Week, it's such a valuable opportunity to just pause and reflect on the well-being of especially the young people in our lives. And by having open conversations, we can better understand the experiences of young people and the role that you and I play in helping them absolutely thrive. And today, I am so delighted to welcome Sharon Witt, who is an educator, an author, and speaker with more than 30 years' experience of supporting young people. Now, Sharon is so passionate about helping children and teenagers better understand themselves, to also recognize their strengths and feel seen, understood, and empowered. Do you know that through her work, she advocates for a strengths-based approach that celebrates differences and encourages young people to embrace who they are? And today we'll be exploring student well-being, you know, the pressures young people face and how you and I can, in fact, help to create environments where every child feels supported and valued.
1: Good morning, Priscilla. Great to join you.
0: Now, Sharon, I have been doing some research. You have lived a very busy life.
1: I absolutely have.
0: I'm really grateful that you've said yes, because you've got a very busy calendar. So just helping shed some light, especially when it comes to our young people. So for those who are just meeting you for the very first time, Sharon, what's your favourite food to eat? If you had only one meal for the rest of your life, what would that be?
1: Oh, my favourite food, it would have to be Thai food. That's without a doubt, I would go Thai.
0: Okay.
1: I could probably live on chicken pad Thai for the rest of my life.
0: Oh, okay. We are sisters at heart. How good is a good pad Thai?
1: Oh, it's brilliant. Brilliant. Followed by a good Muslim chicken.
0: And Sharon, let us know, what have you done in terms of education? What kind of keeps you busy during the week?
1: I'm a high school teacher for the past 33 years and counting. So I work with some amazing young people, educating them, well, as best I can.
0: Yeah.
1: And I've also, I founded the Resilient Kids Conference, which I ran for a number of years. And then that was passed on to the wonderful Michelle Mitchell. And I write books for young people as well to help them navigate their well-being and puberty and all those sorts of topics.
0: Sharon, I thought with this being Mental Health Week, how would you feel about talking and shedding a bit of light in the area of young people and the role that we play in their lives?
1: Oh, yeah, absolutely. Look, our young people today, they're dealing with a lot, you know, and I feel like they're dealing with a lot more than we did when we were back, you know, as young people back in the day. So I was, you know, I was an 80s girl. So I felt like life was pretty carefree back then when I was a teenager. But our young people today are dealing with academic pressure, friendship issues, social media, comparison, body image, and a lot of uncertainty about the future, an enormous amount of information that's coming at them 24/7. So many of them are just trying to work out who they are. Where do I fit in? Am I good enough? So I don't think we can underestimate the cumulative effect of all these pressures coming into play.
0: If we look at just their general well-being, and we've just gone back into term four, the final one for 2026, what are some of the biggest challenges, just in your line of work, that you've kind of felt young people are carrying nowadays?
1: Well, I feel like they're carrying a lot around, generally, you know, fitting in, and just that their lives are very, very busy. Like, I remember when I was a teenager, it was quite simple. You went to school, you know, you might have done a little bit of homework. You came home and you played and you hung out with friends, and there was no social media. If you wanted, even for example, just like using the telephone, like if you wanted to speak to someone, you had to ask to use a telephone, and then you would actually dial a number and maybe talk to a friend. But our kids today are connected 24/7 if they choose to be. And I think that that can put a lot of pressure on their well-being, because they're constantly being bombarded with information 24/7. And if they're not talking with people or chatting on social media, they're watching things on YouTube, or they're watching Netflix, or they're just constantly consuming information. And I think that can be exhausting for any brain, let alone a young person's brain.
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1: In this bulletin, a Mexican judge hands down his verdict and more on the fallout from the credit card surcharge ban. With the details, I'm Tracy Weir. Pressure is mounting on the federal government to get its policy right as it faces growing backlash over credit card surcharges bans. Australians are accusing the Prime Minister of breaking a promise to bring down the cost of living as cafes hike prices to recoup processing costs. Shadow MP Phil Thompson has told Channel 9 the issue needs to be addressed.
2: If you get rid of a surcharge, but that means the business or the small business has to then absorb that, which means the prices go up, is bad policy. And I think the Australian public want politicians to stop the spin, to just tell the truth and get the policies right. Because right now, this policy isn't fit for purpose. And Australians are going to be worse off.
1: The Prime Minister has said Australians would save money every time they tapped. The federal government is ruling out a proposal to slash disaster recovery funding in Queensland after receiving backlash from local councils and state leaders. The Commonwealth has opted to retain existing cost-sharing rules, which provide up to 75% of funding to affected communities. Pauline Hanson is expected to call for a royal commission into net zero targets during an address to a political conference in Brisbane. The One Nation leader will be speaking alongside coalition frontbenchers Angus Taylor and Matt Canavan. It's believed the senator's address will accuse the government of signing dodgy deals with foreign-backed renewable companies that drive up power prices. More children are being diagnosed with ADHD and autism, despite limited evidence to suggest the conditions themselves are becoming more common. A British review warns young people could be at risk of being over-diagnosed. It suggests growing distress in children may instead reflect the pressures of modern life, including poor sleep, less exercise, and more screen time. Overseas, and three Mexican men have been found guilty of murdering Australian brothers Jake and Callum Robinson and their American friend Carter Rode during a surfing trip in 2024. The victim's parents sat through 5 weeks of evidence in Mexico before a judge handed down the guilty verdicts. The accused will be sentenced at a later date, with prosecutors pushing for maximum penalties. An English Christian pro-life campaigner has been charged with 5 new offences after praying silently outside a Birmingham abortion facility for 5 days last year. Isabel Vaughan Spruce has pleaded not guilty to breaching a buffer zone and standing within 150 metres of the clinic. She does not dispute that she was within the zone, but argues she did not commit a crime and that her prosecution breaches her freedom of thought and religion. She has previously been acquitted of a similar offence and received a $25,000 settlement from the police. A US Presbyterian minister has been arrested by the Secret Service for praying on a footpath outside the Chinese embassy in Washington, D.C. The Reverend Patrick Mahoney, who leads the Christian Defence Coalition, laid down a red carpet bearing the names of people and groups persecuted by the Chinese government. In sport, to the rugby union, where the Wallabies skipper Harry Wilson is embracing the challenge of ending a 40-year drought at Eden Park. Australia's Bledisloe Cup hopes go on the line tonight against the All Blacks. Wilson says they're backing themselves.
3: We just want to be that team, but if you're thinking about what it could be like, you're probably missing what's in front of your eyes. And for us, we focus on our preparation, and then we've got to focus on moment by moment to get the job done. And we've prepared well, we feel confident, but that's not going to do enough.